0: hour. He is a guy who is an expert on the Constitution. He is actually a professor in that field. And we're going to break down those rulings that came down yesterday from the Supreme Court, and also what the Supreme Court might do when it comes to birthright citizenship. Really, really good stuff. Really great information. You're going to get a lot out of it. We talked about Mamdani earlier when the fake caller called in about how it's not communist at all, blah, blah. The Supreme Court just made a ruling about Haitians and about Syrians. And Mamdani thinks he's got the power as the mayor of a city to not enforce what the SCOTUS said. I'm sorry, what? The guy thinks that he is the king. This is the headline for the New York Post. Mamdani won't enforce SCOTUS ruling on deportation protection for Haitians and Syrians. Not something we will ever accept, he said. The guy thinks he has the right to say something about it? I mean, let me take that back. Of course he has the right to say something about it. Does he think he has the right to just not follow it? Uh-uh. Doesn't work that way. You're the mayor of a city. Yeah, it's the largest city in the country. Doesn't mean that you're anything more than the mayor of a city. Mamdani won't enforce the SCOTUS ruling. Let's read this. Mayor Zohran Mamdani promised to never accept the U.S. Supreme Court's ruling allowing President Trump's administration to strip deportation protection for Haitian and Syrian migrants. Quote, to have people who frankly taught the world about freedom have their own freedom put into jeopardy by the actions of a Supreme Court and federal administration is not only cruel, it's not something we will ever accept, His Honor said in a video statement after Thursday's bombshell 6-3 ruling. What the hell is he talking about? These people taught the world about freedom? What? The High Court ruled that the temporary protected status statutes don't allow for judicial review and that lower courts can't intervene in the Trump administration's decision to remove deportation protections for more than 6,000 Syrians and 350,000 Haitians living in the United States. Mamdani immediately rallied with immigration advocates, Governor Kathy Hochul, and State Attorney General Letitia James following the ruling and released a defiant video message afterward. Quote, the Supreme Court just sparked one of the largest attacks on immigrants in modern American history. In one fell swoop, thousands of Haitians and Syrians now risk losing the right to live and work in the country they call home, Mamdani also said in a statement issued by City Hall. Quote, this decision will cause enormous pain across five boroughs here in New York. It falls hardest on the Haitian community, one of the largest in the country, alongside Syrian families, the statement said. To the lens of thousands of New Yorkers with TPS who are watching the news, frightened about what comes next, hear me clearly. New York City is your home. You belong here. We will not turn our backs on you. City Hall said the Mayor's Office of Immigration Affairs would be sharing additional information and resources soon. You will not face this cruelty alone. This administration will stand alongside immigrant New Yorkers today, tomorrow, and every day that follows, Mamdani said, ignoring the fact that they're not immigrants, they're illegal immigrants.
1: Nobody can be illegal.
0: Sim, I think that's their voice from now on.
2: You know what? Let's just keep it.
1: A person can't be illegal.
2: Okay, Kermit.
0: Kermit the Mayor. Yeah. I mean, what are you talking about? They're here illegally. They had temporary status. The status is ending. Now they get to go back home where it's safe again. There's no earthquake in Haiti happening today. The Syrian war I thought was over. What are you talking about? But of course, this guy's always going to side with somebody other than those who believe in traditional American values, like do it legally if you want to come here. Keep it here. Elon Worman next.
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5: Supporters of a referendum challenging Frederick County's data center zoning decision are taking their case to the state Supreme Court. According to the Frederick News Post, the referendum committee has appealed after a circuit court judge ruled the measure could not go before voters, finding that zoning map decisions are administrative actions not subject to referendum and citing deficiencies in the petition documents. The group maintains the decision should be placed on the ballot and is seeking to have the lower court's ruling overturned before ballots are finalized for the November election. Oral arguments in the case will be heard June 30th. the U.S. Postal Service could stop delivering mail ballots in states that refuse to comply with a Trump administration election order requiring voter information to be shared with federal officials. Supporters of the proposal say the policy would help ensure accurate voter rolls, strengthen election security, and improve confidence in the voting process. They argue that access to voter data is necessary to verify eligibility and prevent ballots from being sent to ineligible voters. Backers also say the measure would encourage states to follow consistent election standards nationwide while helping protect the integrity of mail-in voting. More than 3 years after a fatal gang-related shooting in Silver Spring, another MS-13 member has been convicted. Montgomery County prosecutors announced that Sender Godoy Lemus was found guilty of first-degree murder for the 2022 killing of 20-year-old Edwin Augustine Leon and the attempted murder of a second man. Investigators say the attack was carried out by alleged MS-13 gang members at a Silver Spring park. Officials say he is now the third gang member convicted in connection with the case. For Mid-Maryland's Radio News Center, I'm Jimmy Key on 930 WFMD.
6: Fox News, I'm Angelo Bavaro. The U.S. carrying out airstrikes against Iranian targets.
7: In response to Iran firing a one-way attack drone against a Singapore flagship. So this is in response for what the president has said was a breach of the MOU, the Memorandum of Understanding, and a breach of the ceasefire.
6: Fox's Jennifer Griffin. Israel and Lebanon signing a U.S.-mediated framework agreement in what's described as a first step towards peace.
8: As I told all the parties here today, it's the beginning of the beginning. There's a lot of work ahead. We don't in any way underestimate the difficulty of the task ahead, but we understand the importance of it, how vital it is, and we are honored to have played a part in bringing this together.
6: That is Secretary of State Marco Rubio. 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
9: The 930 WFMD Skyscan forecast for Frederick and surrounding counties. It's quite likely we could see showers and thunderstorms continue through the evening into the night with a cloud and a low of 66. Saturday, there's a good chance of showers and thunderstorms continuing with new rainfall amounts between a tenth and quarter of an inch and a high near 80. Saturday night, showers and thunderstorms likely to continue. 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
11: I'm Michelle Pulino. On Hulu and FX, the fifth and final season of The Bear, all eight episodes drop. The critically acclaimed drama follows the high-pressure world of a Chicago restaurant and has made award darlings out of stars Jeremy Allen White, Ayo Debary, and Eben Moss Backrack. On Netflix, season two of the live-action Avatar, The Last Airbender, also hits with all seven episodes dropping at once.
12: Our citizens were fighting for independence.
11: Also on Netflix, The American Experiment, a five-part docuseries, executive produced by Tom Hanks, now streaming time to the nation's 250th anniversary. The series traces the founding of the United States from the Revolutionary War to the first American presidency with Martin Sheen as George Washington and voices from across the political spectrum.
13: How dare you!
11: And on HBO, Larry David's new comedy limited series, Life Larry and the Pursuit of Unhappiness, premieres Friday. That's Fox Tube on Fox News.
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3: See what we're doing and enjoy what we're doing. 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
7: Two World Cup games just underway, including Spain against Uruguay on Fox TV. Senegal could be advancing as a third-place team thanks to goal differential. Senegal 5-0 over Iraq in Toronto. Iraq finishes 0-3. France is 3-0 after winning in New England. 4-1 against Norway. Norway rested most of its starters. It'll face Ivory Coast on Tuesday in the next round. There are two more games later tonight on Fox and FS1, 11 p.m. Eastern time. The next U.S. game is Wednesday night. Scottie Scheffler shot a second round 60 and leads in Connecticut by 2 strokes. In baseball, the Mets are losing 1-0 at home to the Phillies, bottom of the fourth. The Mets today fired manager Carlos Mendoza as the team sits in last place in the NL East. Mariners at Cleveland 1-1 in the bottom of the fourth. Red Sox lead the Yankees 4-0 in the fifth. Orioles over the Nats 2-0 in the fifth.
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8: Ceasefire on edge. I'm Angelo Bavaro, Fox News. The U.S. striking Iranian targets after the regime attacked a cargo ship in the Strait of Hormuz yesterday. Fox's Peter Ducey with more at the White House.
9: President Trump says, obviously, this is a foolish violation of our ceasefire agreement.
10: Mr. President, wait, you said that Iran violated the ceasefire. Will they face any consequences?
11: Well, you'll find out.
10: Do you consider the ceasefire to still be in place?
11: I don't like the fact that they took a shot yesterday.
9: But experts believe the likelihood of Iran exiting the Strait of Hormuz is slim. President Trump has complimented the new Iranian leadership as rational and not radicalized. However, that doesn't make them trustworthy.
8: Iran says they will continue to shoot targets in the Strait as long as Israel is still attacking Hezbollah in Lebanon. Rescue workers are on the ground in Venezuela after 2 massive earthquakes hit that region.
12: South Florida answering the urgent call for help after Venezuela's deadly earthquakes. Hundreds of volunteers accepting donations, sorting and packing life-saving supplies with Global Empowerment Mission. For many, this is personal. Back-to-back 7.2 and 7.5 magnitude earthquakes rocked Venezuela Wednesday night. An unknown number of survivors are still trapped under the rubble. With a possible death toll in the thousands, native Venezuelans here say the immediate aid from the Trump administration will save lives. U.S. military forces are now on the ground in Venezuela, with U.S. Southern Command leading relief efforts.
8: Fox's Dana Marie McNichol. The Texas Education Board is voting on a required reading list that includes Bible passages. Critics say that reading list lacks diversity, blurs the separation of church and state, and leaves teachers and students with little room to decide what they read. Others argue that list enforces strong faith and family values. 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
8: The judge overseeing the murder case of Charlie Kirk issuing a significant ruling regarding the potential for capital punishment.
16: The death penalty remains on the table in the murder trial of Tyler Robinson, Charlie Kirk's alleged assassin. Robinson's defense team asked Judge Tony Graff to remove the possibility of capital punishment as a sanction against the prosecution for violating a gag order. But Graff declined, saying it would be grossly disproportionate. Instead, the state will pay fees. Utah County Prosecutor Christopher Ballard was found in civil contempt for breaching the pretrial publicity order. Ballard says he responded to media requests to, quote, correct the record after a Daily Mail headline that read the bullet recovered from Kirk's autopsy did not match the rifle Robinson allegedly used.
8: Fox's Matt Finn. A preliminary hearing scheduled for next month will determine if there's sufficient evidence for the case to proceed to trial. A mistrial in the Palisades fire arson case in L.A., but the suspect will remain detained as prosecutors move to retry that case.
17: Two jurors prepared to convict accused arsonist Jonathan Rinderknecht, 10 saying they would not. A standstill, with every juror refusing to budge. Prosecutors claiming that Rinderknecht not only started the tiny Lockman fire, but held him responsible for the deadly Palisades fire a week later, despite firefighters saying they had put it out. The theory being that high winds reignited that first fire, causing the second. For some jurors, that's a stretch. Prosecutors did not have any physical evidence, no accelerant, and no witness. They did have cell phone location data and video evidence that put Rinderknecht at the ignition point 13 seconds after the fire started.
8: That is Fox's William LaJeunesse reporting. I'm Angelo Bavaro, and this is Fox News.
18: I'm Monica DeLuca. A titan in the music industry, Clive Davis, has died. The music executive is known for shaping the careers of Whitney Houston, Bruce Springsteen, Alicia Keys, and many more. Davis served as the president of Columbia Records starting in the 60s, then founded Arista Records and later J Records, spending 6 decades in the music industry. Clive Davis was 94 years old. Oliver Tree's team announcing a special grant in honor of the 32-year-old singer who died earlier this month in a helicopter crash. Dr. Oliver Tree's extremely epic grant for baby geniuses will support up-and-coming artists in need of financing. Olivia Rodrigo announcing her own all-women festival with a star-studded lineup including Stevie Nicks, Chapel Roan, Cat's Eye, Doechii, and more. The first Daisy Chain Fields Festival will take place August 29th in California. That's Fox Rocks on Fox News.
19: 930 WFMD Skyscan forecast for Frederick and surrounding counties. It's quite likely we could see showers and thunderstorms continue through the evening into the night with a cloud and a low of 66. Saturday, there's a good chance of showers and thunderstorms continuing with new rainfall amounts between a tenth and quarter of an inch and a high near 80. Saturday night, showers and thunderstorms likely to continue. 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
4: I'm here with Mark and Blake, the owners of Unrivaled Iron Gym right here in Frederick. And let me start with you, Blake. What inspired you guys to want to start this gym together?
5: Yeah, I mean, from the very get-go, we've always wanted to start a gym together. Yep. That was always something that sounded great to us, and we always wanted to do in the future, like down the road, you know, 35, 40. I mean, I guess we're that old now. But, you know, once the space became available, we had the opportunity to take it. And you know, the whole goal of it was to build a gym where that's different, and we do it our own way, and to build a community of people that are there to work hard. And that doesn't mean bodybuilding, CrossFit, powerlifting, whatever. It doesn't really matter what the endeavor is or what the goal is. It's to build a community of people, of like-minded people that are willing to get after it and push each other to be better.
4: I love that. I love that mentality. How about you tell me what makes you guys different from other gyms?
6: I think the number one thing that makes us different, like Blake already mentioned, is our community. The community of people, the members that we have, the membership basis we have is just something, it's very special to us. People walk in the door of the gym and they tell us all the time, it just feels different here. And it's not something you can buy or create or build, with the building. We've just built it. And then, you know, us creating the vision, and now the right people have come. It makes us different. Like, sure, our equipment makes us different. Our coaches and trainers make us different, but that's something that any gym could have. Mm-hmm. I think that the thing that's intangible with Unrivaled is that the community and the people and the members, because they're the ones that really make the gym more than the two of us.
4: For someone who's thinking about joining but hasn't taken that first step, what would you like them to know?
6: Whether they've had a positive experience or a negative experience at a previous gym, and that's what's kind of holding them back, it's worth it giving a chance, because almost everyone that walks in the door says, everything that I expected this place to be, it was the polar opposite in the best way possible. That, like we mentioned, they expected to be a little rough around the edges, a little hardcore, maybe a little uninviting, a little intimidating because it's an iron gym. But everyone says it's they're shocked at how different it is, and how from the minute they got there, from the front desk person greeting them to the other members in the locker rooms and out on the gym floor, how accepting they are, how friendly they are. You know, we have our front desk people learn about the members and, you know, greet them by first name and get to know them, so that it feels like Blake mentioned earlier, it feels like it's just kind of part of your daily routine. It's a place to call home. It's not just a gym. You're not member 1, 2, 3. You have a purpose of being there. And I think that's the biggest difference, to answer your question more directly, is it gives you a purpose.
4: Tell us the easiest way to contact you guys and where you guys are located.
6: Everything is under Unrivaled. So it's unrivaledirongym.com. It's all directly on the homepage of our website. Honestly, yeah, I'd say email or Instagram is the best way to contact us, or just call the front desk of the gym.
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8: All right, before we get back to the TPS, temporary protective status ruling, the fallout, I've got some unbelievable quotes from Democrats completely flipping out, losing their mind. And just a reminder, to the victor goes the spoil, so I got to win elections and deport as many people as we can. But before then, I want to do some more news roundup. Massive heat wave in Europe, maybe some of the hottest ever. And it's interesting to see how these societies can't handle it because they don't have a lot of air conditioning. Hospitals are completely overwhelmed. The French hospitals are at a saturation point. Fourfold rise in heat-related emergency visits, including cardiac arrests. I know that it's unpleasant to be hot, but you got to keep yourself in healthy enough where you can handle a heat wave. But there's people across Europe, especially in France, there were 40 drownings of people who were seeking relief from the heat, went in the water and drowned. What's that? What's that about? They don't go in the water if you can't swim, like then you're just going to have to be hot. So learn to swim, try to get some air conditioning, all that's very important. But just look for the UN. I played this yesterday, played a clip on the show. The UN Secretary Gutierrez is going to use it to try to get more trillions of dollars for climate change. But we're keeping an eye on this in Europe. But it is noteworthy when we're talking about importation of people from the third world. People in the first world can't even have air conditioning. You can't survive the heat. So you need to reevaluate your society if people can't survive heat waves. So very important. Okay, next thing, U.S. relief efforts in Venezuela are underway and going well. I did a dive with Caleb Caruso, who is my Venezuelan correspondent, lived in Venezuela for a long time. He has since escaped. But that is on our Breitbart Fight Club, if those of you who want to head over to Breitbart for more content. I talked to him about connecting with family and friends. People under the rubble, 589 deaths thus far in the Venezuelan earthquake from yesterday in La Guaira. So two quakes. I guess it was on Wednesday, technically. And there's many more that are missing. So it'll be, death toll will be in the thousands. I'm optimistic it won't be quite as high as some of the worst prognostications. But the Trump administration has immediately, rapidly deployed a lot of relief. Well over $100 million in assistance is already out the door. And all this is fine because think about how the USAID, which we dismantled under the Trump administration because we realized it's all a big grift. This is what they were supposed to do. They were supposed to be the ones who were in charge of doling out aid like this. But we all saw that all the money was getting just gobbled up by far left radical forces. And it was, we tasked Marco Rubio with being in charge of it, one of those many jobs with all the memes of him sitting on the couch in the Oval Office getting a new job. And he was in charge of shutting it down, standing up other stuff, kicking out all these celebrities that were supposed to be behind it, from Charlize Theron to Bono to Angelina Jolie. And all those efforts were completely unnecessary. We're seeing this play out in real time with interim Venezuela leader Delcy Rodriguez thanking President Trump, Rubio, etc. for the immediate reaction of America to deploy resources to help people who are suffering throughout the world. So America always showing deep leadership and a very positive thing in that regard. All right. Next thing that is going on right now, and tougher radio content, but still worth keeping an eye on, is we saw a heavy drone assault from Ukraine on Russia overnight. This is the heaviest targeting drone attack in quite some time. 660 Ukrainian drones and all. This is actually the largest reported attack in the past year. Moscow mayor said 47 drones were downed approaching the capital. And the question is, there was a report of firing on a chemical plant, a hydroelectric plant. Ukraine's Secret Service claimed the drone strikes on Russian Navy ships and air defense radars in Crimea caused a large fire, but this has not been verified by any non-state media type sources. So this follows Zelensky announcing a 40-day influence operation aimed at pressuring Russia to end the war. even though Russia has stalled President Trump's efforts to try to create a broader peace. I think we're actually going to get an interview with Zelensky, which I'm always reluctant to do some of this stuff at Breitbart sometimes because he is a manipulator, and I don't blame him for that. He's trying to win a war against a pretty ruthless foe that has him outnumbered and has more money than he does, so I understand it. But it does mean you have to parse the information that you get from this. But we don't know exactly what the casualty count was, but this is seen as a major escalation in the war, and that usually means we're going in one of two directions. Either this is a flurry that's designed to get attention from the world so that everyone can come to the table diplomatically and carve out some sort of a peace, or this is the marking of a major escalation in the combat between Russia and Ukraine, which no one wants to see, because again, we only have so much time to focus on so much. I think everyone to various degrees would like to see the war wrapped up. No one likes war. And so what will happen also with Vladimir Putin, who is probably going to turn to NATO and probably suggest that NATO is enabling this, and it's just a matter of time before he retaliates, maybe against a NATO nation. Do we want to get in if we get wrapped in because of our NATO ties, if Putin were to lash out a NATO nation for helping enable Ukraine in this regard? If Putin did that, would we really want to get involved on behalf of Ukraine? I absolutely think we would not. And I don't think I think the public's with me on this. So it could get very complicated very quickly, depending on what Putin does. All right. We'll be right back with more. This is the Alex Marlow Show.
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13: News. Frederick County Public Schools is among three Maryland school districts now under federal investigation over policies affecting transgender students. Montgomery County and Prince George's County schools are also being reviewed by the U.S. Department of Education's Office for Civil Rights. Federal officials are examining whether states and local policies allowing transgender students to participate on sports teams and using facilities consistent with their gender identity comply with Title IX. Maryland education leaders maintain the guidance is designed to protect transgender students from discrimination and provide equal treatment in schools, while the federal government is reviewing whether these policies conflict with its interpretation of federal law. A Franklin County rape investigation dating back to 2017 has resulted in an arrest thanks to DNA evidence, according to Pennsylvania State Police. Authorities say genetic genealogy and forensic testing help identify 33-year-old Mason Hall as the suspect in the case. Investigators say a woman was sexually assaulted while using a trail in the Letterkenny Township nearly a decade ago. The case remained unsolved until recent advances in DNA technology provided new leads. Hall now faces rape and other charges, and police say the arrest demonstrates the growing role of DNA evidence in solving long-standing criminal investigations. To read more local stories, go to our website at WFMD.com. I'm Diana Gibson, Mid-Maryland's News Radio Center, 930 WFMD.
14: Bye. Fox News. I'm Carmen Roberts. The U.S. launched fresh attacks on Iran today in retaliation for the IRG's drone attack on a cargo ship in the Strait of Hormuz, which President Trump says is a violation of the ceasefire.
15: We have a statement from CENTCOM saying that the targets were drone and missile storage sites as well as radar installations. It is a strong warning shot across the bow at Iran to get the IRGC under control and to stop firing on ships in the Strait of Hormuz.
14: Fox's Jennifer Griffin. Meantime, the U.S. military is helping another country struggling from back-to-back massive earthquakes.
16: U.S. military forces are now on the ground in Venezuela, with U.S. Southern Command leading relief efforts.
14: Fox's Dana Marie McNichol. The death toll has soared to 920, with 51,000 still missing. 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
17: The 930 WFMD SkyScan forecast for Frederick and surrounding counties. It's quite likely we could see showers and thunderstorms continue through the evening into the night with a cloud and a low of 66. Saturday, there's a good chance of showers and thunderstorms continuing with new rainfall amounts between a tenth and quarter of an inch and a high near 80. Saturday night, showers and thunderstorms likely to continue. 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
18: 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For this reason, many people park their money in a target date fund. According to Vanguard, around 60% of 401k plan participants had their money in this type of fund last year. Target date funds can be an effective selection for some, but if you rely on one, you may wind up sacrificing growth potential in your 401k. Target date funds are designed to be a one-size-fits-most solution. The problem, though, is that not all savers have the same goals, risk tolerance, and financial situation. If you're willing to take a more hands-on approach, you may find that you're able to score higher returns and reduce your fees at the same time. Now, this doesn't mean that target date funds are a bad choice for savers in general, but if you don't look outside of a target date fund, you may end up with sluggish returns, saving you money. Hillary Barsky, Fox News.

0: So being able to acquire the adjacent property not only means that we can expand in the future potential other solid waste and recycling functions, but certainly allows us to now prepare to eventually apply for a Tier 2 permit to do the food waste.
1: Are you saying at some point that you would like to open up another landfill?
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7: All right, shout out to the team here. Greg Edmonds, Sean McConnell, Roger Wicker Jr., Rick Locke, here at Charlie, Matt Zippel, Ricky Lopez, Missy Callahan, John Cassio, Daniel West. You got some podcasts coming out over the weekend. I've got an exclusive interview with Dave McCormick, the senator from Pennsylvania, that is there for you. I'm talking some beverages with some folks who know a thing or two about some innovation in the American job space. And then I'll probably talk to Franklin Camargo, who is a Venezuelan, about what's going on down there, who is from PragerU. And as always, an Emma Jo Morris episode where we roast Hunter Biden, the lefties in New York, Canada. We get into another trans shooter in Canada, or just some sort of very strange things that are going on across our culture. I'll catch up with her on that. So all of you can check that out on the podcast feed over the weekend. All right, I want to spend the rest of the time going through some of these Democrats and some of these ridiculous ideas that they've got, just to expose you to what they're really doing. And this, I was struck by this cut from Congresswoman Laura Gillen. Let's play cut 15, please, guys.
8: We will not relent in securing our Haitian neighbors' safety. Removing them would not just be a humanitarian catastrophe, it would also hurt our economy.
7: Okay, so pause. So it's the economy stuff I took on, but the point that I wanted to take on also, did you ever hear Democrats talk about relentlessly keeping Americans safe, for example, in Chicago, where people are shot every week? How about relentlessly getting the trash off the street in New

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1: In the War of 1812, our nation fought and won America's religious freedom. 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
2: 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We all of a sudden became the enemy.
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9: And welcome back to the Scott Jennings Show. You know, a couple of weeks ago, we told you this story. The Social Security Administration's annual trustees report said that the federal retirement safety net is less than 7 years away from fiscal depletion, and the trust fund will completely exhaust its reserves in the fourth quarter of 2032. Not that far away. And once those reserves dry up, well, ongoing tax revenues, according to the report, would only cover 78% of scheduled retirement benefits. What does this all mean for you? I'm bringing in our friend John Hishta from AARP to help us digest and analyze this report. John, welcome back to the Scott Jennings Show. You saw the report. You see the numbers. Tell us, how should we be thinking about this?
10: Well, at the end of the day, 70 million Americans receive Social Security benefits. And if the Congress and the President don't take action by 2032, as you've laid out, everybody who is receiving Social Security will essentially get a 20% pay cut. And so we're reaching the point where both the Congress and the President need to step up, have a conversation, have a debate, and come up with solutions to make sure Social Security is preserved and protected and strengthened for the long run.
9: Yeah, I think what is important for our listeners to understand, if you're on Social Security right now, just in the very near future, your benefits are at risk if the Congress and the President, of course, we'll have a new president by 2032, but if our political actors don't get in the game here, something catastrophic is going to happen to benefits. At AARP, John, what are you all thinking? What are you advising the politicians right now to do?
10: I would suggest that they start having a conversation with the American people on what they think are the best solutions to make sure Social Security is around for

0: future generations. First and foremost, the other thing I would mention is that there's a lot of fear-mongering out there, and I think you laid it out appropriately on the front end, Scott. This doesn't mean Social Security is going bankrupt. Unfortunately, because of the rhetoric that exists, some people to this day still think that to be the case. And I want to reiterate, what it means is if Congress doesn't act and the president doesn't act, they, people on Social Security will get a 20% pay cut. So in essence, what the Congress and the president need to do is figure out a way to fill that gap so that people can maintain their current living status and make sure that they can do things like pay for their everyday groceries and gas bills and health care and things of that nature.
1: Talk to me about the politics here. Look, I work for President George W. Bush, and I was in the White House years and years ago when the president tried to do some Social Security reform. And of course, we all remember how that went. They call it the third rail for a reason. And you know yourself, with all your years of experience, the political polarization in Washington, how difficult it is to get people together on this issue. Are we living in a political climate, John, where you think people of good faith from both parties could come together and find a way to ensure that this 20% pay cut for Social Security beneficiaries doesn't happen?
0: At the end of the day, if they don't do anything about it, they're probably going to lose re-election in 2034. And so for their own well-being, from a pure political standpoint, they ought to consider that alternative. And look, when Congress wants to do big things and when the president wants to do big things, the American people can help them get there. And so what we're encouraging is to get as many people as possible to sign up to make sure we let Congress know that this is something that has to be done in a bipartisan fashion, I might add, because that's the only way it's going to get done. You cannot do this in a partisan manner.
1: I agree with you. And something you said that I think is important is people need to sign up. People need to make their voices heard. Tell us at the AARP, how do you get that done? What's the best way for our listeners to interact with you so that they can you can help facilitate them letting Congress know, listen, you guys need to get on the ball here?
0: So I would encourage people to go to AARP.org/Social Security Voter. You can sign up, join our fight, and encourage members of Congress and the Senate, as well as the president, to get on board, to start these conversations, and to make sure that this is taken care of by 2032. We want to make sure that at the end of the day, people feel confident that their benefits will continue to be there for them. And the sooner we do that, the better.
1: That voice you're hearing, John Hischta from the AARP. And, you know, the people you're electing this November, they're going to be in a position to have to make these hard decisions. So we encourage you to communicate with them. We'll have more to come on the Scott Jennings Show right after this. Stay with us. You know, one thing that seems to be in short supply these days is perspective. We talk a lot about America's problems, but we don't spend nearly enough time talking about the people whose courage and leadership made this country possible in the first place. I'm Scott Jennings, and that's one reason that I'm looking forward to Young Washington coming to theaters this Independence Day. This film goes back to when George Washington was a young man facing setbacks, failures, and some truly life or death moments. It's a reminder that great leaders aren't born great. They are shaped by adversity, perseverance, and character. 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
5: Cape Verde advances smallest nation ever to do so at the World Cup thanks to three straight tie games, 0-0 in Houston tonight against Saudi Arabia. They're still alive in the tournament. Spain advances as group winner, 1-0 over Uruguay, which is out. Spain is undefeated in its last 33 matches dating back 2 years. Senegal is still alive, could be advancing as a third-place team thanks to goal differential. Senegal outshot Iraq 28-6 today and beat them up 5-0. France 4-1 over Norway, which rested most of its starters. Two other games coming up on Fox and FS1 at 11 p.m. Eastern Time. WNBA wins for Chicago and Connecticut. Scottie Scheffler shot a second-round 60, leads in Connecticut by 2 strokes. In Major League Baseball, the Brewers are ahead of the Cubs 5-1 top of the 8th. White Sox lead 20-1 against the Royals in the 7th.
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6: A shaky ceasefire. I'm Chris DeMeo, Fox News. Iran striking a Singapore-flagged ship in the Strait of Hormuz on Thursday. The U.S. launching strikes on Iranian targets today. President Trump describing the Iranian strike as a foolish violation and says he's weighing a potential response.
7: It was fine, but it took a little beating. They shouldn't be doing that, so you'll find out.
6: The U.S. and Iran are in a 60-day window aimed at finalizing a peace deal. Former National Security Advisor John Bolton pleading guilty to mishandling classified information. Fox's Kevin Cork in D.C. has more.
8: Prosecutors recommending he spend up to 5 years in prison and a fine of more than $2 million. The DOJ says between 2018 and 2019, he emailed more than 1,000 pages of information about his day-to-day activities as national security advisor, including top-secret information, to a pair of family members, neither person authorized to receive it. The information apparently also included notes compiled for a book critical of President Trump, but prosecutors say he didn't include any of that top secret information in the book. Bolton pleaded guilty rather than going to trial, where had he lost, he could have faced decades behind bars. The case becoming even more serious when officials learned that Bolton's emails were stolen by foreign hackers.
6: Bolton's attorney praised him for taking responsibility for the mistake. Sentencing is set for October. Well, the number of dead climbing in that devastating those devastating earthquakes in Venezuela, at least 920 are reported dead and more than 51,000 are missing. The 7.2 and 7.5 quakes struck late on Wednesday. The citizens have been digging through the rubble of their homes, and some say they've seen few rescue teams. Secretary of State Marco Rubio says that the U.S. response will be big, fast, and effective. And stocks falling on Friday, the Dow finishing down 45 points. 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
6: An anonymous sender claiming to have video footage of Nancy Guthrie and her alleged kidnappers the day she vanished.
13: This still remains one big mystery. TMZ's Harvey Levin says they received a dozen emails from this person who sent this ransom note, and he says it's the same person each time, and they're claiming to know the kidnappers.
14: They're saying they have video. And for one Bitcoin, they will lead authorities to the safe place where they can find this phone. They will give them the password, and that they will get both the videos and the name and address of the two kidnappers.
13: Levin says the FBI has been working with TMZ's IT team to try and track down whoever is sending these messages, and he says they're getting close. Also, after Levin got this email today, he did a social media post raising the point that this could just be a fraudster.
6: As Fox's Christina Coleman, law enforcement has not yet confirmed the authenticity of the claims. Well, supporters call it a recognition of America's religious heritage. Critics say it crosses a constitutional line. Now, on Friday, Texas made Bible stories required reading in public schools. Fox's Carmen Roberts has more.
16: Texas approves a mandatory public school reading list that includes Bible stories, expanding conservative efforts to bring Christianity into classrooms. The Republican-controlled State Board of Education approved the list on a 9-5 vote following weeks of contentious debate. The required reading begins in 2030 for the state's more than 5 million public school students. Supporters say Judeo-Christian teachings helped shape America's founding and should be reflected in the public school curriculum. Critics argue the mandate undermines local control and blurs the Constitution's separation of church and state. Carmen Roberts, Fox News.
6: And I'm Chris DeMeo. This is Fox News.
17: I'm Gianna Gelosi with your Fox True Crime Minute. After more than 3 years, Pennsylvania authorities have announced a break in one of the state's most notable cold cases, the murder of a married couple in a well-to-do suburb of Philadelphia. The couple's daughter, Michelle Zashko, has been charged in the 2022 killings. The 33-year-old is accused of arranging the gunshot murder of her parents, Richard and Rita, on the morning of her 30th birthday after receiving a text from her mom looking to mend their broken relationship. The case drew a lot of attention last year when a Border Patrol agent was killed in a shootout in northern Vermont. The gun used by those two suspects was linked to the Zashko killings and Michelle Zashko. All three had ties to the so-called Zizians, a cult-like group of AI-obsessed transgender vegans linked to several other violent deaths across the country. Investigators are still working to identify a second person captured on security video entering the Zashko's home. There's more on this story at foxnews.com or subscribe to the Fox True Crime Podcast. I'm Gianna Gelosi with your Fox True Crime Minute.
18: 930 WFMD SkyScan forecast for Frederick and surrounding counties. It's quite likely we could see showers and thunderstorms continue through the evening into the night with a cloud and a low of 66. Saturday, there's a good chance of showers and thunderstorms continuing with new rainfall amounts between a tenth and quarter of an inch and a high near 80. Saturday night, showers and thunderstorms likely to continue. 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
1: Quick check of the headlines here on Friday, June 26th. A federal judge, and this is just in, has declared a mistrial in the arson case against the man accused of starting Southern California's devastating Palisades fire. Jurors could not reach a unanimous verdict. Prosecutors say they intend to retry the case. The defendant had pleaded not guilty. The defense argued fireworks and not arson were the likely cause of the deadly blaze. So we'll have to see what happens in the next go-around out there. Speaker Mike Johnson is officially sending the bipartisan housing bill to the president this coming Monday. That will start a 10-day clock where the president can sign it, veto it, or do nothing. And after doing that, after 10 days, it would become law. So we'll see where the president wants to head on the housing legislation. Oil prices, just checking the numbers here, a barrel now trading below $70. Now, we'll see how news of Iran violating the ceasefire affects that, but seeing oil trading below $70 a barrel now in the 69 range, a significant development. Talking a little baseball today, a lot of fans are worried. Is there going to be a major league season next year? Major League Baseball and its Players Association are in negotiations for a new collective bargaining agreement to replace the deal in place now, but expires in December. Discussions are highly contentious. Owners are aggressively pushing for a salary cap. Players, of course, are vehemently opposed to that. They want minimum salary increases, expanded arbitration, and even a ban on individual prop betting. To discuss all of this, the official baseball correspondent of the Scott Jennings Show joins us, Joe Arnold. Thanks for coming in here on a Friday, Joe. You're a big baseball guy. We've been tracking this and talking about it for a long time. First of all, how worried should the average fan be that Major League Baseball could lock out the players and therefore cancel next season?
0: Oh, it's a collision course right now. Unless somebody, and no one has shown any signs whatsoever of any kind of flexibility here, I think that we are definitely heading toward a work stoppage at some point. It expires December. At least you have some time between that and spring training. But we've, of course, seen just a few years ago, we saw that it was delayed, of course, spring training for quite a bit because they came right up to that moment. And I think it's probably, at this point, it's going to be even that much more consequential because the owners, through the commissioner, are proposing really a radical change, a reset to try to make baseball more like the other major sports.
1: Yeah, on this salary cap issue, baseball's the only major league, I think, that doesn't have one or have something in place like it. And what are the arguments for it? I mean, I'm no expert on it, of course, but I've certainly followed the sport and the business of baseball. Seems to me a salary cap is needed. And one of the key issues is competitive balance. I mean, you look at the salary expenditures of the big market, you know, major teams, and some of the salary total expenditures of the smaller teams that don't do as well. Competitive balance here is a big issue. I would think fans would want more competitive balance. What do you think?
0: Well, I'll tip my hand, I guess, and my cap at this point, and to this point, because I'm not pro player, I'm not pro owner, I'm pro fan. This is how I approach all of this in the first place. And as a fan, as a lifelong baseball fan, I've gone through all kinds of work stoppages and the strike back in 94 and everything else. The reminder here is that loyalty is not infinite. Every time baseball abuses that loyalty, every time it treats fans as if they'll always come back, no matter what, it takes something out of the relationship. And what's going on here now, I think, is that danger here. So what this would do is this proposal, which I'm tipping my hand and I agree with it, is you're talking about competitive balance. And this is about the health of the sport overall. It's not about profit taking by any one individual, whether it be a player or an owner or anything else. This is about what is going to make the sport healthier and make it more vibrant so it can exist for future generations, future fans, and future players. And what that means is that if you have an entire generation of fans in maybe one third of the major league cities who can not realistically look at that team as really having a chance anytime during their childhood, that's when people become fans. Is when you're 17 or younger. That's when you're naive enough to dream and think, well, maybe this is the year that we could change all this. If you never have that as a possibility, then what all you're doing is it's the same thing as your Social Security conversation back and what you talked about with George W. Bush a few minutes ago on your show. And that was, you know, if only we would have invested when we could have at that time. Well, we're going to lose out on the investment in this lost generation if we don't fix this problem now.
1: Yeah, I think it, apart from the business discussions, and you can talk about the money and all of that. But ultimately, if you're a Major League Baseball owner, what are you selling to the fans? I mean, what you're selling is hope, right? I mean, you as a fan on opening day, everybody is 0-0. Everybody is tied for first. And you got 162 games to try to make the playoffs and then eventually win the World Series. And as you go along, what you need the fans to believe is that there's hope. And I guess the argument here for the salary cap is that there's such a disparity that you have some teams that simply cannot maintain the idea that there's any hope at all for very long in a season at all. And look, you do have moments where small market teams or teams with small, expenditures on salary, do well in bursts and in spurts. But it really is the big spending teams, for the most part, that can maintain the idea of hope throughout the entire season. As you pointed out, these teams that cannot maintain that. The fans don't show up, people lose interest. And that just doesn't happen in a moment. That lingers over time, and that really damages, you know, the long-term viability of the business and the game of baseball.
0: That's right. And ultimately, I mean, face it, Major League Baseball, think of it, rather than thinking of it as being 30 different corporations, this is one corporation. I mean, this is where the NFL has excelled. The NFL is the NFL, and that is the, that's the big kahuna. That's the overarching corporation. And the rest of these are all just divisions of that corporation. Now, maybe you don't like thinking about nostalgia and your favorite sports and your, the people that you follow as corporate entities, but face it, they've been successful. And for baseball not to try to, you know, borrow and learn from that would be a mistake. I mean, don't forget, again, this is the one thing, I guess, the older I get, the more I realize that you should not take anything for granted. I mean, I'm coming to you, Scott, today from Louisville, Kentucky. Louisville, Kentucky used to be somewhat of a major league city 120 years ago. And when I think about the big sports here, horse racing and boxing, we'll go back 100 years. And baseball was number one, but horse racing and boxing were a close number two. And that was, I mean, and at that time, you couldn't have imagined that that horse racing and boxing wouldn't continue into perpetuity as being as popular and as commanding the national conscience than what they did at that moment. But how often do we talk about horse racing and boxing other than maybe one day a year?
1: So where do they stand, Joe, in negotiations? I was reading this morning, Major League Baseball has, I guess, publicly sort of declared its position. They have a hard push for a salary cap and also for a salary floor. They're calling their position leveling the playing field, and they're making the argument that this spending gap between teams has basically reached a breaking point. The players are opposed to that. Do you have a sense, based on your own reading of this, where they are in the negotiating process, how far apart they are, how often they meet? I mean, it runs out in December, which is not that far away. I mean, it feels like they're, you know, pretty far apart, and it feels like, you know, there's a deep chasm here. Any sense of, you know, where the process stands?
0: No, where the process stands right now is that, according to the Players Association, is that this opening salvo of the owners has galvanized them and maybe even radicalized them even more. They are more deep set than they ever have been before. By the way, the owners and the commissioners also proposed a number of other things, retooling the amateur system the way that it is right now. You wouldn't be able to draft any U.S.-born players younger than 20 years old, really kind of cutting down the number of overall draft positions, a different reserve system. You wouldn't be able to have as long of free agent contracts and such. I think those are more malleable and probably negotiable. But to me, the thing that is the biggest
1: it's
0: thing
1: the money.
0: Is the cap on the floor, right? But as a fan, do you ultimately really care? Like, hey, go, $180 million. No, you want your team to win. And unfortunately, I think that, and in this case, I'm gonna put that, I think it's more on the players. I don't think they can see the forest for the trees. And I think they're willing to pardon the phrase, screw the next generation for the sake of taking their profit today.
1: Well, let's hope and pray Major League Baseball and its players come together for a season next year. I think it'd really hurt the game if there was a protracted lockout. Joe Arnold, thanks for joining us. 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
1: Friday, June the 26th. Glancing down at the monitor here, I see President Donald Trump delivering live remarks right now to the Faith and Freedom Coalition. We'll keep an eye on the president's remarks, see if he says anything that we need to bring to you as it relates to what's going on in the world. We had a little breaking news on a presidential statement earlier today, and that was that he considered that Iran had violated the ceasefire, shooting 4 one-way attack drones, 3 shot down by the United States, 1 got through and hit a cargo ship and caused significant damage. So see if the president has anything further to say about that. It's Friday afternoon, and what we call the B block here on the Scott Jennings Show, and you know what that means. It's time for the Relief Factor Pain of the Week.
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1: I'm struggling with how to describe who or what the pain is. I just know that when I read these two things, I knew someone was being caused some pain somewhere. I initially thought of this as the Politico headline pain of the week, but then I thought about it a little further. I thought, well, maybe it's just Democrats are in pain and they are having the pain of the week. I'm going to let you interpret it however you want, but there is absolute pain going on. I opened up the news today and I read two headlines, both from Politico, the news outlet in Washington, D.C. I read them within minutes of each other. Let me read them to you. Headline number one, moderate Democrats fear they are on the verge of losing the party's ideological civil war to progressives. The first thing about this headline that you should know is that there are no moderate Democrats. I find this causes me pain when I hear journalists and news outlets trying to keep up the myth that there are moderate Democrats out there. There are no moderate Democrats. And they're not on the verge. Whoever that group is, I think it's more accurate to call them establishment Democrats. They're not on the verge of losing the party's ideological civil war. They've lost it. And they haven't lost it to progressives. They've lost it to radical socialist, communist, Islamist, anti-Western civilization, nuts. That's what they've lost it to. You can sum it up and call it progressives if you want. But that's the truth. And everybody knows it. But we have to cover it like, oh, it's the moderates versus the progressives. Like, those are labels that sound like they would fit inside the normal boundaries of America's ideological political spectrum. But what's happening in the Democratic Party on the extreme left does not fit in that spectrum. Cannot be given a normal label because it's not normal. Radical communism, radical Islamism, radical hatred for Western civilization and the American experiment. It's not simple progressivism. Something well beyond that. The other headline, so I'm looking at that. Then I pull up the other headline. Democrats grapple uncomfortably with World Cup success. If you've been watching the sports news, you can't get away from soccer. I'm not a big soccer guy, to be honest, but it's on all the time. We're hosting the World Cup. If you've been in a city that's hosting the World Cup, you see people from all over the world. All over. I've been in New York a lot. Everybody's in New York for the World Cup. We've seen these Europeans and Japanese folks driving around the United States saying, my goodness gracious, we had no idea what a great country this is. We love America. Bass Pro Shop, Bucky's, Waffle House. It's a fantasy land beyond our wildest dreams. That's what the visitors say. Great. Also, by all accounts, the World Cup has been running pretty smoothly. The venues, the crowds, and everything goes in to put on a big event logistically like this. It's running fine. And guess who's miserable? Democrats. They are uncomfortable, the headline says, with the World Cup success. Why are they uncomfortable? Because they wanted something to fail so they could blame Donald Trump. And because they are mortified that their narrative about the United States has been exploded. They want you to believe and the rest of the world to believe that America is a hellhole, that it's terrible. Everything here because of Trump is awful. Don't come here. All is lost. And that's been totally obliterated It's been totally obliterated. They can't blame Trump. Their narrative's been obliterated, and now they are, quote, uncomfortable. And those headlines, my friend, however you want to take it, constitute my relief factor pain of the week. Back after this.
7: That's the relief factor pain of the week. Ouch. Scott Jennings, a real pain in the agenda for the lefties.
1: What are we doing, Sean? What? I don't believe you. I'm not prepared to do that. So, are you sure? I'm taking you behind the scenes here in the Scott Jennings Show. You can't hear Hollywood, Sean, but I can. Well, it's not on my sheet. How am I supposed to do it if it's not on the sheet? I don't know what to say about this. So we have 20 seconds. Well, what should we talk about? Oh, gosh, gee whiz. I don't know. What should we talk about, Hollywood? By the way, that Palisades guy, he got away with that out there. That's unbelievable. I hope they retry that. I mean, the evidence was overwhelming. Unbelievable. All right, we're good now. Back after this.
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10: Frederick County Public Schools is among three Maryland school districts now under federal investigation over policies affecting transgender students. Montgomery County and Prince George's County schools are also being reviewed by the U.S. Department of Education's Office for Civil Rights. Federal officials are examining whether states and local policies allowing transgender students to participate on sports teams and using facilities consistent with their gender identity comply with Title IX. Maryland education leaders maintain the guidance is designed to protect transgender students from discrimination and provide equal treatment in schools, while the federal government is reviewing whether these policies conflict with its interpretation of federal law. A Franklin County rape investigation dating back to 2017 has resulted in an arrest thanks to DNA evidence, according to Pennsylvania State Police. Authorities say genetic genealogy and forensic testing help identify 33-year-old Mason Hall as the suspect in the case. Investigators say a woman was sexually assaulted while using a trail in the Letterkenny Township nearly a decade ago. The case remained unsolved until recent advances in DNA technology provided new leads. Hall now faces rape and other charges, and police say the arrest demonstrates the growing role of DNA evidence in solving long-standing criminal investigations. To read more local stories, go to our website at WFMD.com. I'm Diana Gibson, Mid-Maryland's News Radio Center, 930 WFMD.
11: Fox News, I'm Deborah Valentine. Former Trump National Security Advisor John Bolton pleading guilty in federal court today to one felony count of illegally retaining a national defense information. Fox's Kevin Cork.
12: The DOJ says between 2018 and 2019, he emailed more than 1,000 pages of information about his day-to-day activities as National Security Advisor, including top secret information, to a pair of family members.
11: Prosecutors are recommending Bolton be sentenced to 5 years in prison. U.S. Southern Command has officially begun surging forces into Venezuela following Wednesday's devastating back-to-back earthquakes. Fox's Dana Marie McNichol.
15: An unknown number of survivors are still trapped under the rubble. With a possible death toll in the thousands, native Venezuelans here say the immediate aid from the Trump administration will save lives.
11: The death toll now at 920. 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
18: The 930 WFMD SkyScan forecast for Frederick and surrounding counties. It's quite likely we could see showers and thunderstorms continue through the evening into the night with a cloud and a low of 66. Saturday, there's a good chance of showers and thunderstorms continuing with new rainfall amounts between a tenth and quarter of an inch and a high near 80. Saturday night, showers and thunderstorms likely to continue. 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
5: Homeland Security Secretary Mark Wayne Mullen appeared before House Appropriations Subcommittee Thursday. Some of the discussions centered on the Mexican border and the continuing challenge of dealing with the drug cartels there. Mullen testified that while the border is now secure concerning individual migrants, the cartels offer a more consistent problem.
9: Cartels are always changing, and they're a threat. There's not one inch of Mexico's northern border that isn't covered by a plaza. Plaza is cartels, nine cartels that control it.
5: The secretary explained further.
9: They're always looking for vulnerabilities to push human trafficking and drug trafficking across our border, and they're getting very good at it. They're even using UAS now.
5: But despite the challenge, the secretary made this promise that no matter what the cartels do,
9: we're going to defeat them at every turn.
5: Kim Uretsky, Fox News.
4: Quelling leftist arguments with truth and common sense. They hate that. 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
1: Do we have enough duct tape and chicken wire to keep it together for another 23 minutes? Find out now on the Scott Jennings Show. Larry O'Connor is our pundit of the week. The great Larry O'Connor. He'll be up in 60 seconds. First, I want to tell you something, and that is this. Here's the reality that the bureaucrats don't want to talk about it. Alzheimer's is becoming an economic time bomb, and our country is not ready. Cases are on track to double to 14 million by 2060. This will put pressure on families, and it will already strain further these Medicare and Medicaid programs that, as you know, are buckling as we speak. And this should get your attention. It's American families that already shoulder most of the burden. They cover about 70% of the $400,000 lifetime care cost for an Alzheimer's patient. This is a major problem. Our competitors in the world are noticing it. China's even doing something about it. They've got a national priority program to expand early diagnosis and treatment. The Chinese can do it. Why can't we? We're waiting until it's too late, is my fear, and we have to turn it around. Now, we have the tools. We have the blood test, for instance, to spot early Alzheimer's. And if we can spot it early, you can keep people healthier for longer and in the workforce. Now, 4 in 5 of you say that you are more likely to support a candidate who prioritizes better access to Alzheimer's detection, diagnosis, and treatment. That's good for families, it's good for the economy, and frankly, it is just plain old common sense. If you agree, join the fight at marketinstitute.org. That is marketinstitute.org. All right, I mentioned to you the president is speaking at the Faith and Freedom Coalition. I think we have a little chunk of that. Let's hear from President Trump.
14: Americans have always deeply believed in the promise of Christ's words in the Gospel of Matthew. With God, all things are possible. With God, all things are possible, right?
19: All things.
14: That's why as we prepare to enter the 250th year last month, tens of thousands of patriots came together on our National Mall, and we officially rededicated America as one nation under God. And we're not changing. We're not changing. And we always have been, and we always will be. We're not going to let them take it away.
1: Let's bring into the show our good friend here from Salem and from townhall.com, Larry O'Connor. You're our pundit of the week, Larry. You hear the president there. Let me start here. The president's relationship with the Christian community, with the evangelical community in this country. Democrats and media have tried to poke holes in this for years, and they've never, ever succeeded. And you hear that crowd responding to the president on matters of faith. How does that strike you?
20: Yeah, it's really rewarding, actually, and gratifying, frankly, especially when you're right. The media and the left have tried to drive this wedge because, you know, they think they're shocking Christians when they tell us that a person who we are aligning ourselves with and we're voting for and supporting is a sinner. They really don't understand Christians. They really don't understand that we are all sinners. We are all acknowledged sinners, and we're all, through God's mercy, able to barely make it through a day without being tempted left and right. Of course, we recognize that there are sinners everywhere. Every one of us is. But what's important about President Trump and his relationship with the faith-based community is that, Scott, he's delivered. I mean, for how many decades were we promised, you know, these laws and those laws? And, you know, Trump gave us the Supreme Court that overturned Roe v. Wade after years of promises and years of disappointing justices that we were told were going to finally do it. But even beyond that, he has embraced our position on these the transgender activists who were trying to warp our children and trying to get between parents raising their kids. Sometimes you just have to stop for a second and recognize that I don't know what goes on in Mr. Trump, President Trump's heart. I don't know the disposition of his soul. What I know is that those things that are important to me and to you, to our viewers and listeners, and to the people in that room that Ralph Reed assembled, he's delivered for them. And that's important. That counts for something.
1: I remember years ago, an editor for the Los Angeles Times called me up. This was right after Trump got elected. And she said, would you please write something for us? We don't understand why evangelicals and people who claim to be Christians support Donald Trump. And she's listing out all of his sins and all of his, problems and so on. And I ended up writing something, and I said something then that I still think is true today. Conservatives and Christians did not hire Donald Trump to sing soprano in the choir. They hired him to guard the church house door because the barbarians are at the gates. And in many cases, they are inside the gates. And what you just said to me rings true. He's fighting all the enemies that want to tear down Christian civilization or tear down institutions of faith. Look, you can say whatever you want about his personal life and his own decision-making, and, you know, I would encourage anyone who lives in a glass house to reconsider casting the first stone. But that's what they hired him to do, to take up the cultural fight that is constantly trying to tear down institutions and people of faith.
20: That's right. You're 100% right. Very well said. And yeah, it is remarkable to take note of who is casting those stones right now. Considering their track record as well. And Liz, I think somebody said, yes, he's an SOB, but he's our SOB.
1: Well, he's fought on a lot of fronts where a lot of traditional politicians would not have had the stomach for it. They would have thought, well, it's too dangerous. Right. It's not politically correct to take on this lobby or that lobby or this cult or that cult. But Trump has never backed down from any of these fights. And I think that's why he'll forever be a hero to the Christian right and to the evangelical community and to most conservatives out there. Larry O'Connor's our pundit of the week. Let's talk politics, Larry. We saw what happened in New York City this week, and lots of socialists. That's the sanitized term for what's going on in the Democratic. They're not socialists.
20: Yeah.
1: These people are radical communists and radical Islamists. They, behind, with the strength of Mamdani, I got three congressional wins in New York, and also down ballot, they won some races. What do you make of this? Has the establishment of the Democratic Party lost full control to these radicals? Yes or no?
20: Well, they're on the verge of it, absolutely, if it hasn't already happened. They've been flirting with these guys for over a decade. They loved Bernie Sanders' energy and activism and the ground game that he brought to the table. And let's not forget all those small dollar donors, that huge mailing list that they have where people are more than happy to give them $20 a month in perpetuity. They've raised a ton of money, these socialists, and the Democrat Party, they have absolutely welcomed them in because they thought they could harness that energy but then keep them in the corner. But DSA is a force to be reckoned with, and now that they've let them in the front door, I think they're screwed, Scott. I really do. If you look at DSA and what their platform is, they hate Democrats. They really do. They hate the Democratic Party. They want to be a parasite there, devour it from the inside out, and then wear its carcass as a skin suit to pretend that they're Democrats. But it's not going to be anything like we remember from the Democratic Party in the past several decades. It's really quite frightening. And I don't know if Hakeem Jeffries can handle it. I think either way he loses here. Because even if he somehow ekes out a victory in November, it's going to be such a small victory that these few DSA types are going to hold so much sway over him that he's going to have to knuckle under to their demands. It's going to be ugly for the country.
1: There was some video on Tuesday night, Larry, at one of these parties for the socialists in New York. And they had a big TV up at the front of the room. And Hakeem Jeffries was on the TV. Yeah, and they panned over to the crowd. and it's a bunch of young, white, rich kids play acting like they are third world revolutionaries. And they're screaming at the television, "You are next. You are next." You have all these young, white, rich kids screaming at someone who has a legitimate chance to be the first ever black Speaker of the House. I thought that was a very, very weird, strange, frankly, not a good look for the progressive movement. But to me, that ought to send a signal to all of these traditional or establishment African-American leaders who've grown up in the Democratic Party. You got a bunch of young, white, rich kids in New York City who intend to throw you out and take your place. Yeah. And, you know, we spent a lot of time this year, Larry, listening to Democrats worry about the Supreme Court ruling on how we draw congressional districts in the Voting Rights Act. What they really ought to be worried about, if you're worried about black congressional power, is that right there. What'd you make of that?
20: Yeah, that's a great observation, actually, 100%, Scott. And I found it amusing, frankly, as a Republican, because, you know, listen, part of me wants to pop the popcorn and watch, you know, the Democrats sort of fight amongst themselves and go through this turmoil. But then I had to stop and pause and realize that I don't want one of the two parties in this country who is that close to actual power and that close to actually influencing the direction of our nation to be beholden to those people. They're ruthless. And the fact that it's mostly wealthy college educated whites who are then claiming that they're bringing these socialists up into power because they care about the working class. None of them are working class. In fact, if you look at the exit polls, working class New Yorkers didn't vote for them.
1: Yeah, working class and working class black voters, working class Hispanic voters, the people who can get up and go to work every day for a living, they don't want this. They know where this leads, and it won't be any good for them. But these rich kids, they're not working class. They're not working at all. But they have the luxury of being able to sit around and plot the downfall of Western civilization. Let's meet one of these socialist candidates, by the way. There's a congressional campaign going on out in Colorado. Milot Kairos. She is on the brink of possibly unseating a Democratic incumbent out there. Part of the philosophy of these people is that everything is America's fault. Listen to what Milot Kairos said about 9/11. Cut 8.
0: Do you believe that the 9/11 terrorist attacks on America were the inevitable consequence of American foreign policy?
6: Inevitable in the sense that we destabilized a lot of the Middle East, that forced people to believe that another act of violence was the only response. And again, just like I said before, our responsibility is to getting rid of those conditions that lead to violence in the first place.
1: So this is a Democrat socialist running for Congress who says America had it coming on 9/11. I'll give you the last word on it, Larry. 20 seconds.
20: You know, what's really frustrating about this is I believe her family came here as refugees from Ethiopia through the goodness of our hearts, the greatness of America and our charity, opening our arms to an actual refugee. And this is what happens. This is what happens. And this is how it treats the country that welcomed her and saved her as an infant. It's infuriating. And I don't think it's going to fly very long here in this country. We're seeing a realignment, Scott.
1: Yeah, totally agree with you. Larry O'Connor from Salem and Town Hall is our pundit of the week. More with Larry in a moment, including how you can go on vacation with Larry. And I know you want to. We'll talk about it in a minute. By the way, I have to tell you, when I am preparing, Larry, for these debates on CNN and for this show, I have a tool that I use. I use the tool called Free Spoke. It is an app that is built to give you the full picture. A lot of things you see out there are algorithm driven. They're telling you what they think you want to hear. I need the full picture, and I think you need the full picture. And the way you get it is by using a tool like Free Spoke. I can see what's being said, who is saying it, and why. And I don't have any big tech algorithm deciding what I should see. I have a tool giving me everything. I got to know it all. And Free Spoke gives it to me. It's totally anonymous. You won't be stalked or profiled. You'll get no targeted ads. Get the full story. Go to getfreespoke.com/Jennings. You will love it. I promise you, this is the tool you need to be fully informed. It's called Free Spoke. Winners and losers with Larry O'Connor when we come back. It's Scott Jennings on Salem. Stay with us.
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2: If

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2: Supporters of a referendum challenging Frederick County's data center zoning decision are taking their case to the state Supreme Court. According to the Frederick News Post, the referendum committee has appealed after a circuit court judge ruled the measure could not go before voters, finding that zoning map decisions are administrative actions not subject to referendum and citing deficiencies in the petition documents. The group maintains the decision should be placed on the ballot and is seeking to have the lower court's ruling overturned before ballots are finalized for the November election. Oral arguments in the case will be heard June 30th. The U.S. Postal Service could stop delivering mail ballots in states that refuse to comply with a Trump administration election order requiring voter information to be shared with federal officials. Supporters of the proposal say the policy would help ensure accurate voter rolls, strengthen election security, and improve confidence in the voting process. They argue that access to voter data is necessary to verify eligibility and prevent ballots from being sent to ineligible voters. Backers also say the measure would encourage states to follow consistent election standards nationwide while helping protect the integrity of mail-in voting. More than 3 years after a fatal gang-related shooting in Silver Spring, another MS-13 member has been convicted. Montgomery County prosecutors announced that Sender Godoy Lemus was found guilty of first-degree murder for the 2022 killing of 20-year-old Edvin Augustine Leon and the attempted murder of a second man. Investigators say the attack was carried out by alleged MS-13 gang members at a Silver Spring park. Officials say he is now the third gang member convicted in connection with the case. For Mid-Maryland's Radio News Center, I'm Jimmy Key on 930 WFMD.
3: News. I'm Chris DeMeo. The U.S. military resuming strikes on Iran in retaliation for a drone attack launched by the regime on a commercial cargo ship.
4: The airstrikes involving U.S. warplanes lasted about 1 hour. U.S. Central Command issued the following statement. U.S. forces conducted strikes against Iran as a powerful response to yesterday's attack on a commercial ship that was transiting the Strait of Hormuz.
3: Fox's Jennifer Griffin. Israel and Lebanon signing a framework agreement mediated by the U.S. after several days of talks to secure an end to fighting.
5: Hopefully we'll have many more of these conversations and make real and tangible progress so that the people of both of these countries can be hopeful about their future, a future of peace.
3: That's Secretary of State Marco Rubio. Left-wing Gavin McKenna is the first overall pick of the NHL draft. McKenna selected by the Toronto Maple Leafs. 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
6: The 930 WFMD Skyscan forecast for Frederick and surrounding counties. It's quite likely we could see showers and thunderstorms continue through the evening into the night with a cloud and a low of 66. Saturday, there's a good chance of showers and thunderstorms continuing with new rainfall amounts between a tenth and quarter of an inch and a high near 80. Saturday night, showers and thunderstorms likely to continue. 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
7: The NASCAR Cup Series heads to Sonoma Raceway this weekend for the Toyota Save Mart 350. It also marks the return of the in-season challenge for the second year in a row. A five-race, $1 million head-to-head knockout tournament in the middle of the NASCAR season brings some excitement. But this year, the festivities will kick off at a road course as drivers will try to navigate the winding hills of Sonoma. Last year, Shane Vangesbergen won on the road course. He'll look for his second win of the season. But who could take victory in the in-season challenge? Tyler Reddick and Denny Hamlin sit in first and second place in the Cup Series standings, so it's safe to say they could win. But watch out for last year's winner of the inaugural challenge, Ty Gibbs, to make another run. The action from Sonoma kicks off Sunday at 3:30 p.m. Eastern. For Fox in the Fast Lane, Tony Genualdo, Fox News.
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6: Frederick County Public Schools is among three Maryland school districts now under federal investigation over policies affecting transgender students. Montgomery County and Prince George's County schools are also being reviewed by the U.S. Department of Education's Office for Civil Rights. Federal officials are examining whether states and local policies allowing transgender students to participate on sports teams and using facilities consistent with their gender identity comply with Title IX. Maryland education leaders maintain the guidance is designed to protect transgender students from discrimination and provide equal treatment in schools, while the federal government is reviewing whether these policies conflict with its interpretation of federal law. A Franklin County rape investigation dating back to 2017 has resulted in an arrest thanks to DNA evidence, according to Pennsylvania State Police. Authorities say genetic genealogy and forensic testing help identify 33-year-old Mason Hall as the suspect in the case. Investigators say a woman was sexually assaulted while using a trail in the Letterkenny Township nearly a decade ago. The case remained unsolved until recent advances in DNA technology provided new leads. Hall now faces rape and other charges, and police say the arrest demonstrates the growing role of DNA evidence in solving long-standing criminal investigations. To read more local stories, go to our website at WFMD.com. I'm Diana Gibson, Mid-Maryland's News Radio Center, 930 WFMD.
7: I'm Deborah Valentine. A mistrial declared for the arson suspect in the devastating Palisades fire in California.
8: A judge ordering Jonathan Rinderknecht to remain detained ahead of a new October 19th trial after declaring a mistrial over a deadlocked jury.
7: Fox's Kristen Goodwin reporting. The death toll from Wednesday's back-to-back earthquakes in Venezuela has now climbed to over 900. 51,000 people remain missing.
9: Hundreds of structures have been destroyed, leaving survivors homeless. U.S. military search and rescue teams reportedly are now on the ground to assist.
7: Fox's Evan Brown. A man with the same name and party affiliation as Alaska Republican U.S. Senator Dan Sullivan is eligible for the August primary and can appear on the ballot, a judge ruled today. Superior Court Judge Thomas Matthews ruling overturns a June 15th decision. 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
10: The 930 WFMD Skyscan forecast for Frederick and surrounding counties. It's quite likely we could see showers and thunderstorms continue through the evening into the night with a cloud and a low of 66. Saturday, there's a good chance of showers and thunderstorms continuing with new rainfall amounts between a tenth and quarter of an inch and a high near 80. Saturday night, showers and thunderstorms likely to continue. 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

0: Okay. Is it hard to find people to work with you?
1: You know, it's, we get tons and tons and tons of applications. And it's, we find for the most part, it's people who have watched, you know, a crime scene cleaning movie or TV show or Hoarders. And, you know, it is a very interesting industry for sure. I find the bigger problem is keeping people around. We have a very, very high turnover because it is, it's very easy to get burnt out on, especially on hoarding jobs. It is the number one type of job that we do that people get burnt out on so quick.
0: It has to take its toll. And I mean, you've been doing this for, what you said, 18 years, going on 18 years. That's a long time to be doing this. You got to be thinking to yourself, man, I don't know how much I got left in the tank. But what motivates you to keep going?
1: As strange as it sounds, it's, I get a kind of satisfaction out of doing the work. You know, it's, you know, like you've seen it, I'm sure, on the TV show where they, I've never actually watched it because, you know, I deal with it on a almost daily basis. But, you know, you go into a situation where there's just trash and dirt and it's just disgusting. Then you go in there, you spend a few days in there, you spend a week in there, and it's, you know, you turn it into a livable condition. It's very easy to take pride in what we do.
0: Yeah, there's some satisfaction with that. But being in radio, I still watch WKRP in Cincinnati. I still watched Frasier. Even though it was radio-related, I guess I still did that. Do you want to take some calls from listeners in the next hour?
1: Sure.
0: I'm sure there's a lot of people listening here that have some stories to tell and maybe are curious about some more stories that they want to hear from you. By the way, if people wanted to look you up online, and I know you're in Southern California, so it's kind of regional, where can they go?
1: They can go to www.cendecon.com. That's C-E-N-D-E-C-O-N. We also have a podcast where we talk about some of our more interesting jobs that we've done. It's called The Cleaning of John Doe, and you can listen to that anywhere you get your podcasts.
0: Great. Ethan Fearson is our guest. He is a biohazard remediation company. They work on crime scenes. They work in hoarding situations. Cendecon's the name of the company. We'll take some of your calls with him next. If you want to email me, ryanrecker@coasttocoastam.com. Don't go anywhere.
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3: This is Trafalgar Square. The noise that you hear at the moment is the sound of the air raid siren. I'm standing here just on the steps of St. Martin's in the Fields.
2: And Herbert Morrison's emotional report of the Hindenburg disaster.
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8: The two late games are underway tonight in the World Cup in Seattle. It's Egypt already with a win and a tie in the tournament, leading 1-0 on an early goal against Iran. They're in the 13th minute. Egypt has also stopped a penalty kick already. Belgium with two ties so far in the tournament. It is scoreless early against New Zealand. Spain wins its group 1-0 over Uruguay, which is eliminated. Cape Verde played a third straight tie, this time 0-0 against Saudi Arabia. Cape Verde advances, smallest nation ever to do so. Senegal still alive after a 5-0 win over Iraq. France is 3-0 after beating up Norway's backups 4-1. WNBA wins for Chicago and Connecticut. To baseball, the White Sox won 22-1 over Kansas City. The Brewers won their fifth straight game, 6-2 over the Cubs. The win to Jacob Mizorowski, who threw a pitch clocked at 105 miles an hour.
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10: The U.S.
4: U.S. responds. I'm Deborah Valentine, Fox News. The U.S. military strikes back after an IRGC drone struck a ship bearing a Singapore flag in the Strait of Hormuz Thursday. Four targets were hit and six U.S. aircrafts involved, targeting the Iranian coast bordering the Strait of Hormuz. Here's Fox's Christina Coleman.
9: CENTCOM says Iran's dangerous behavior undermined freedom of navigation as commerce increasingly flows through the vital international trade corridor. And that in response, U.S. aircraft struck Iranian missile and drone storage locations and coastal radar sites. And Vice President J.D. Vance wrote on X, quote, Iran signed a ceasefire agreement. We have honored it. If they have disagreements about how the MOU is being applied, they can pick up the phone, but violence will be met with violence. CENTCOM also says U.S. forces will continue to provide a safe passage coordination to support commercial vessels going through the strait.
4: Officials from Israel and Lebanon are set to begin the fourth day of peace negotiations in Washington, D.C. A Los Angeles federal judge has declared a mistrial in the trial of 30-year-old Jonathan Rindernecht after being charged with setting a fire that officials said eventually became the Palisades Fire. Fox's Chanley Painter has details.
10: The attorney representing him says his client was used as a scapegoat and blames the city and the fire department's response for that catastrophic fire. Despite no physical evidence, accelerant, or witnesses, prosecutors said Rinderknecht should be held responsible, arguing that high winds reignited the first fire, causing the second. That was too big of a stretch for most of the jurors. Rinderknecht will remain detained until his new trial, which is already scheduled for October 19th.
4: The historic firestorm led to 12 fatalities. 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
4: A significant development in the disappearance of Nancy Guthrie, the mother of Today Show co-host Savannah Guthrie. TMZ reporting that they have received a new authenticated email from an individual claiming to possess video evidence of the suspects and the events surrounding her abduction. Fox's Natalie Chuck reports from L.A.
12: TMZ continues to receive ransom notes. Harvey Levin outlined what was in this latest email written by someone who claims they have video of Nancy with the main kidnapper on what they say was likely the last day of her life. In this new email, TMZ says that video is on a phone that is turned off and in a, quote, secret secure location. 2 weeks ago, TMZ received an anonymous tip claiming that Nancy's remains were buried in Mexico, leading to a massive search. However, that tip was unfounded. The author of the latest email says they are not, quote, the idiot who recently called in that tip.
4: TMZ founder Harvey Levin previously challenged the sender to provide proof that these claims are not a fraud. Levin says the individual responded to the request but refused to provide further verification. The Great American State Fair celebrating America 250 is underway at the National Mall in Washington, D.C. Fox's Kevin Cork reports from the nation's capital.
13: Each day with a different theme. Monday, for example, celebrating the Make America Healthy Again movement. July begins with faith, values, and inspiration. For a time, today, before Mother Nature had other ideas, belonged to the heartland, honoring multi-generational farmers, ranchers, 4-H, and FFA. And while John Denver gave us country roads, Route 66 paved the way. The festivities kick off once again with more flyovers, music, and maybe, just maybe, Vanilla Ice will make an appearance.
4: The 16-day event is free and is open to the public. I'm Deborah Valentine. This is Fox News.
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15: I'm Michelle Pullino, in theaters.
16: I'll miss wherever you are, buddy.
15: Millie Alcock stars in Supergirl as Kara Zor-El, sent to Earth by her parents to be raised by her cousin Kal-El, known as Superman. Supergirl adopts the secret identity of orphan Linda Lee, making Midvale Orphanage her home.
17: Reminder, the stunts in this movie were performed by professionals.
15: Johnny Knoxville and the gang return for Jackass Best and Last, featuring all new stunts and stupidity, along with the greatest hits and biggest laughs from the past. And Angelina Jolie stars in Couture.
18: I know you're mad.
15: Set during the frenzy of Paris Fashion Week, where Jolie's character Maxine, a filmmaker, discovers she has breast cancer and is drawn into an unexpected connection with a familiar collaborator.
19: I think that's my little brother.
15: Streaming on Netflix, John Cena and Eric Andre star in Little Brother, a comedy following a famous real estate agent whose carefully curated world is upended when his eccentric little brother unexpectedly reappears. That's Fox on Film on Fox News.
20: The 930 WFMD Skyscan forecast for Frederick and surrounding counties. It's quite likely we could see showers and thunderstorms continue through the evening into the night with a cloud and a low of 66. Saturday, there's a good chance of showers and thunderstorms continuing with new rainfall amounts between a tenth and quarter of an inch and a high near 80. Saturday night, showers and thunderstorms likely to continue. 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
6: Supporters of a referendum challenging Frederick County's data center zoning decision are taking their case to the state Supreme Court. According to the Frederick News Post, the referendum committee has appealed after a circuit court judge ruled the measure could not go before voters, finding that zoning map decisions are administrative actions not subject to referendum and citing deficiencies in the petition documents. The group maintains the decision should be placed on the ballot and is seeking to have the lower court's ruling overturned before ballots are finalized for the November election. Oral arguments in the case will be heard June 30th. The U.S. Postal Service could stop delivering mail ballots in states that refuse to comply with a Trump administration election order requiring voter information to be shared with federal officials. Supporters of the proposal say the policy would help ensure accurate voter rolls, strengthen election security, and improve confidence in the voting process. They argue that access to voter data is necessary to verify eligibility and prevent ballots from being sent to ineligible voters. Backers also say the measure would encourage states to follow consistent election standards nationwide while helping protect the integrity of mail-in voting. More than 3 years after a fatal gang-related shooting in Silver Spring, another MS-13 member has been convicted. Montgomery County prosecutors announced that Sender Godoy Lemus was found guilty of first-degree murder for the 2022 killing of 20-year-old Edwin Augustine Leon and the attempted murder of a second man. Investigators say the attack was carried out by alleged MS-13 gang members at a Silver Spring park. Officials say he is now the third gang member convicted in connection with the case. For Mid-Maryland's Radio News Center, I'm Jimmy Key on 930 WFMD.
7: I'm Chris DeMeo. The U.S. carrying out airstrikes against Iranian targets.
8: In response to Iran firing a one-way attack drone against a Singapore flagship. So this is in response for what the president has said was a breach of the MOU, the Memorandum of Understanding, and a breach of the ceasefire.
7: Fox's Jennifer Griffin. Israel and Lebanon signing a framework agreement mediated by the U.S. after several days of talks to secure an end to fighting.
9: Hopefully we'll have many more of these conversations and make real and tangible progress so that the people of both of these countries can be hopeful about their future, a future of peace.
7: Secretary of State Marco Rubio, the State Department said the framework establishes a process for dismantling Hezbollah for Lebanon to regain territory and that was taken by the Israeli forces. At least 920 people are dead in the earthquakes in Venezuela. 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
10: The 930 WFMD Skyscan forecast for Frederick and surrounding counties. It's quite likely we could see showers and thunderstorms continue through the evening into the night with a cloud and a low of 66. Saturday, there's a good chance of showers and thunderstorms continuing with new rainfall amounts between a tenth and quarter of an inch and a high near 80. Saturday night, showers and thunderstorms likely to continue. 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

0: 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A brand new credit card account you never opened, from a bank you never heard of. 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Most people only know three. 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And just a reminder, you'll find links to all four credit bureaus at my website, commando.com, with a K.
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3: Shaky ceasefire. I'm Chris DeMeo, Fox News. The U.S. striking Iranian targets after Iranian drones attacked a cargo ship, despite the two countries signing a memorandum of understanding on June 17th. Fox's Jennifer Griffin has more from Washington.
4: The airstrikes lasted about 1 hour. Four targets were struck. A senior U.S. official tells me six U.S. warplanes were involved in the strikes. The targets were along the Iranian coast, bordering the Strait of Hormuz and Keshem Island. In what was said to be a post from Iranian broadcasting, Iran has repeatedly stated that the situation in the Strait of Hormuz will not return to what it was before the U.S. attack on Iran. Any transit through the strait must follow the routes announced by Iran. Otherwise, the security of vessels cannot be guaranteed. But Iran's state-run media, Fars News Agency, says those threats of escalation are fake.
3: Vice President Vance claimed that the Iranians should pick up the phone if they have a disagreement about the memorandum and that violence will be met with violence. Former National Security Advisor John Bolton pleading guilty to mishandling classified information.
5: Prosecutors recommending he spent up to 5 years in prison and a fine of more than $2 million. The DOJ says between 2018 and 2019, he emailed more than 1,000 pages of information about his day-to-day activities as National Security Advisor, including top-secret information, to a pair of family members, neither person authorized to receive it. The information apparently also included notes compiled for a book critical of President Trump, but prosecutors say he didn't include any of that top secret information in the book. Bolton pleaded guilty rather than going to trial, where had he lost, he could have faced decades behind bars. The case becoming even more serious when officials learned that Bolton's emails were stolen by foreign hackers.
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3: President Trump warns the rise of socialist Democrats is the biggest threat to the U.S. Fox's Jared Halpern has more from the White House.
13: The president labeled Democratic socialists and other far-left candidates as communists in a midterm election pitch to the Faith and Freedom Coalition.
14: They're communists, they're not social Democrats. They want to completely destroy the traditional American way of life.
13: President Trump criticized Democratic Party leaders for not fighting back against progressive challengers and warned of threats to Christians and other people of faith.
14: These ruthless communists will attack all religions, but in particular Christianity. They always do.
13: Democratic Socialist of America endorsed candidates swept congressional primaries in New York City this week, defeating incumbent and more establishment Democrats. At the White House, Jared Halpern, Fox News.
3: A Los Angeles federal judge has declared a mistrial in the trial of 30-year-old Jonathan Rinderknecht after being charged with setting a fire that officials said eventually became the Palisades Fire.
15: The attorney representing him says his client was used as a scapegoat and blames the city and the fire department's response for that catastrophic fire. Despite no physical evidence, accelerant, or witnesses, prosecutors said Rinderknecht should be held responsible, arguing that high winds reignited the first fire, causing the second. That was too big of a stretch for most of the jurors. Rinderknecht will remain detained until his new trial, which is already scheduled for October 19th.
3: That's Fox's Chanley Painter. The historic firestorm led to 12 fatalities. The number of dead climbing in the devastating earthquakes in Venezuela. At least 920 are reported dead and more than 51,000 are missing. The 7.2 and 7.5 back-to-back quakes struck late on Wednesday. Citizens have been seen digging through the rubble of their homes, and some say they've seen very few rescue teams. I'm Chris DeMayo. This is Fox News.
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16: It's a series of animated vignettes, historical snapshots of America to help children increase their faith in God and pride in America. The Star Spangled Adventures brings history to life. 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
18: 930 WFMD SkyScan forecast for Frederick and surrounding counties. It's quite likely we could see showers and thunderstorms continue through the evening into the night with a cloud and a low of 66. Saturday, there's a good chance of showers and thunderstorms continuing with new rainfall amounts between a tenth and quarter of an inch and a high near 80. Saturday night, showers and thunderstorms likely to continue. 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
0: Frederick County Public Schools is among three Maryland school districts now under federal investigation over policies affecting transgender students. Montgomery County and Prince George's County schools are also being reviewed by the U.S. Department of Education's Office for Civil Rights. Federal officials are examining whether state and local policies allowing transgender students to participate on sports teams and using facilities consistent with their gender identity comply with Title IX. Maryland education leaders maintain the guidance is designed to protect transgender students from discrimination and provide equal treatment in schools, while the federal government is reviewing whether these policies conflict with its interpretation of federal law. A Franklin County rape investigation dating back to 2017 has resulted in an arrest thanks to DNA evidence, according to Pennsylvania State Police. Authorities say genetic genealogy and forensic testing help identify 33-year-old Mason Hall as the suspect in the case. Investigators say a woman was sexually assaulted while using a trail in the Letterkenny Township nearly a decade ago. The case remained unsolved until recent advances in DNA technology provided new leads. Hall now faces rape and other charges, and police say the arrest demonstrates the growing role of DNA evidence in solving long-standing criminal investigations. To read more local stories, go to our website at WFMD.com. I'm Diana Gibson, Mid-Maryland's News Radio Center, 930 WFMD.
3: Fox News, I'm Deborah Valentine. Former Trump National Security Advisor John Bolton is scheduled for sentencing in October. Bolton pled guilty in federal court Friday to one felony count of illegally retaining national defense information.
4: The Justice Department says in 2018 and 2019, Bolton emailed more than 1,000 pages of information about his day-to-day activities as National Security Advisor, including top-secret information to two family members. Neither person was authorized to receive it.
3: Fox's Mike Emanuel. The death toll from Venezuela's earthquakes is climbed to at least 920 people, 51,000 reported missing. Fox's Evan Brown.
5: Earthquakes registered magnitudes in the 7 range, hitting late Wednesday in coastal cities such as La Guaira and Morón and the capital of Caracas.
3: The U.S. military is deployed to assist. 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
2: The 930 WFMD SkyScan forecast for Frederick and surrounding counties. It's quite likely we could see showers and thunderstorms continue through the evening into the night with a cloud and a low of 66. Saturday, there's a good chance of showers and thunderstorms continuing with new rainfall amounts between a tenth and quarter of an inch and a high near 80. Saturday night, showers and thunderstorms likely to continue. 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

0: This is McGruff the Crime Dog, and I need you to help me take a bite out of crime. Another teenager fell victim to fake pills. Smells like big crime that needs to be stopped. 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
2: The two late games are underway tonight in the World Cup in Seattle. It's Egypt already with a win and a tie in the tournament, leading 1-0 on an early goal against Iran. They're in the 13th minute. Egypt has also stopped a penalty kick already. Belgium with two ties so far in the tournament. It is scoreless early against New Zealand. Spain wins its group 1-0 over Uruguay, which is eliminated. Cape Verde played a third straight tie, this time 0-0 against Saudi Arabia. Cape Verde advances, smallest nation ever to do so. Senegal still alive after a 5-0 win over Iraq. France is 3-0 after beating up Norway's backups 4-1. WNBA wins for Chicago and Connecticut. To baseball, the White Sox won 22-1 over Kansas City. The Brewers won their fifth straight game, 6-2 over the Cubs. The win to Jacob Mizorowski, who threw a pitch clocked at 105 miles an hour.
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3: The U.S. retaliates. I'm Deborah Valentine, Fox News. The U.S. military strikes back after an IRGC drone struck a ship bearing a Singapore flag in the Strait of Hormuz on Thursday. Four targets were hit and six U.S. aircrafts were involved, targeting the Iranian coast bordering the Strait of Hormuz. Here's Fox's Christina Coleman.
4: CENTCOM says Iran's dangerous behavior undermined freedom of navigation as commerce increasingly flows through the vital international trade corridor. And that in response, U.S. aircraft struck Iranian missile and drone storage locations and coastal radar sites. And Vice President J.D. Vance wrote on X, quote, Iran signed a ceasefire agreement. We have honored it. If they have disagreements about how the MOU is being applied, they can pick up the phone, but violence will be met with violence. CENTCOM also says U.S. forces will continue to provide a safe passage coordination to support commercial vessels going through the strait.
3: Meanwhile, officials from Israel and Lebanon are set to begin their fourth day of peace negotiations in Washington, D.C. on Friday. The Palisades arson suspect will remain detained after a mistrial is declared.
5: After declaring a mistrial over a deadlocked jury, a federal judge ordering Jonathan Rinderknecht to remain detained ahead of a new October 19th trial.
6: Politics. You know, they need a scapegoat. They need somebody to blame.
5: Defense attorney Steve Haney reacting to prosecutors vowing to retry the case.
6: The government's case was not strong and they didn't have enough evidence to convict him.
5: Predicting a second trial will end up with Rinderknecht being acquitted. Prosecutors citing evidence including cell phone data and surveillance video alleging the 29-year-old started a fire last year that was put out but reignited to become the Palisades fire. Rinderknecht pleaded not guilty. Haney alleges his client is the fall guy for the L.A. Fire Department's failure to fully extinguish the initial inferno.
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3: President Trump warns the rise of socialist Democrats is the biggest threat to the U.S. Fox's Jared Halpern has more from the White House.
14: The president labeled Democratic socialist and other far-left candidates as communists in a midterm election pitch to the Faith and Freedom Coalition.
15: They're communists, they're not social Democrats. They want to completely destroy the traditional American way of life.
14: President Trump criticized Democratic Party leaders for not fighting back against progressive challengers and warned of threats to Christians and other people of faith.
15: These ruthless communists will attack all religions, but in particular Christianity. They always do.
14: Democratic Socialist of America endorsed candidates swept congressional primaries in New York City this week, defeating incumbent and more establishment Democrats. At the White House, Jared Halpern, Fox News.
3: Protests are planned nationwide today, just ahead of America's 250th birthday. Fox's Tanya J. Powers has more.
16: Demonstrations are planned in more than 100 cities and towns across the U.S. It's being organized by the group All of Us 250 in states including Texas, New York, Florida, Arizona, Louisiana, North Carolina, Illinois, and more. The group says the goal is to protest, quote, whitewashed celebrations of the 250th birthday of the country, instead pushing for, quote, a place where freedom and equality are for all. There will be rallies, marches, and demonstrations, but the group stresses that they should be peaceful and no violence of any kind will be tolerated. All of Us 250 is partnering with other groups, including 5051 and the Women's March for the Day of Protest. In New York, Tanya J. Powers, Fox News.
3: OpenAI has restricted the release of its new AI model at the request of President Trump's administration. This move is part of a government effort to vet AI products for cybersecurity risks. OpenAI's rival Anthropic announced that the administration has approved a limited release of its cybersecurity model. I'm Deborah Valentine. This is Fox News.
17: Bullet points.
18: I'm Chris Foster. The Supreme Court recently ruling in a case that brought gun and marijuana rights groups together, siding with a Texas man challenging a law banning drug users from owning firearms. The court agreeing unanimously that Ali Daniel Hamani's Second Amendment gun rights were violated by a federal law banning gun possession by illegal drug users. The ruling does not invalidate that law, but says it's too broad, lumping occasional drug users in with addicts or people who are currently intoxicated. Hamani was indicted after federal agents found a 9mm pistol and marijuana during a search of his home in Texas in 2022. He told them that he used marijuana about every other day. The law is usually used in cases involving other charges. As attorneys say, sometimes prosecutors throw it in there with leverage. It's the only charge that was brought against Hamani. President Biden's son Hunter was convicted under that law 2 years ago. He was pardoned by his father before sentencing. And those are your bullet points. I'm Chris Foster, Fox News.
19: The 930 WFMD Skyscan forecast for Frederick and surrounding counties. We've got another sunny day today with a high of 84. Tonight, mostly clear, low down to 62. Mostly sunny skies on Sunday with a high near 87. On Sunday night, there's a chance of showers late overnight, mostly cloudy with a low of 66. 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
2: Supporters of a referendum challenging Frederick County's data center zoning decision are taking their case to the state Supreme Court. According to the Frederick News Post, the referendum committee has appealed after a circuit court judge ruled the measure could not go before voters, finding that zoning MAC decisions are administrative actions not subject to referendum and citing deficiencies in the petition documents. The group maintains the decision should be placed on the ballot and is seeking to have the lower court's ruling overturned before ballots are finalized for the November election. Oral arguments in the case will be heard June 30th. The U.S. Postal Service could stop delivering mail ballots in states that refuse to comply with a Trump administration election order requiring voter information to be shared with federal officials. Supporters of the proposal say the policy would help ensure accurate voter rolls, strengthen election security, and improve confidence in the voting process. They argue that access to voter data is necessary to verify eligibility and prevent ballots from being sent to ineligible voters. Backers also say the measure would encourage states to follow consistent election standards nationwide while helping protect the integrity of mail-in voting. More than 3 years after a fatal gang-related shooting in Silver Spring, another MS-13 member has been convicted. Montgomery County prosecutors announced that Sender Godoy Lemus was found guilty of first-degree murder for the 2022 killing of 20-year-old Edvin Augustine Leon and the attempted murder of a second man. Investigators say the attack was carried out by alleged MS-13 gang members at a Silver Spring park. Officials say he is now the third gang member convicted in connection with the case. For Mid-Maryland's Radio News Center, I'm Jimmy Key on 930 WFMD.
3: Fox News, I'm Chris DeMeo. Former National Security Advisor John Bolton pleading guilty to illegally retaining classified files.
4: He emailed more than 1,000 pages of information about his day-to-day activities as National Security Advisor, including top-secret information, to a pair of family members.
3: Fox's Kevin Cork. Prosecutors learned Bolton's emails had been compromised by foreign hackers. The U.S. military conducting airstrikes against Iranian targets after Tehran's drone attack on a Singapore-flagged cargo ship in the Strait on Thursday.
5: President Trump has complimented the new Iranian leadership as rational and not radicalized. However, that doesn't make them trustworthy.
3: Fox's Peter Ducey. Iran claims its forces will continue to target vessels as long as Israel persists military operations against Hezbollah in Lebanon. 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
6: The 930 WFMD Skyscan forecast for Frederick and surrounding counties. We've got another sunny day today with a high of 84. Tonight, mostly clear, low down to 62. Mostly sunny skies on Sunday with a high near 87. On Sunday night, there's a chance of showers late overnight, mostly cloudy with a low of 66. 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
1: 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And we're just getting started.

Vetti, Michael Cosio, Sue Trakis, Bill May, Sean Lottesuer, Lex Lonehood, my mentor, Phil Tower, and the legends that make this all possible, George Norrie and Art Bell. And you! I'll be back again tomorrow night. Hope to hear from you soon. Have a great night.

0: Here's a look inside the Beltway. I'm Eben Brown. President Trump is looking to save Americans some more money at the pump, claiming energy companies are price gouging. He writes on Truth Social, I have instructed the DOJ to immediately start looking into this. Gasoline prices better start going down a lot faster than what I'm seeing, end quote. The president notes big oil companies are just not dropping their prices at the pumps commensurate with the sharply lower prices they are paying for crude oil. Top Justice Department officials do not have to step aside from prosecuting a man charged in the White House Correspondents' Dinner shooting. Attorneys for Cole Thomas Allen argued Acting Attorney General Todd Blanche and U.S. Attorney for D.C. Jeanine Pirro should be disqualified since both were attending the White House Correspondents' Association's annual dinner at the time of the shooting. But a federal judge overseeing the case rejects that motion, writing the court is not blind to the unusual position of Justice Department officials, but that neither Blanche nor Pirro are likely to be trial witnesses, nor do they meet the definition legally of victims. Allen is charged with the attempted assassination of President Trump and assaulting a federal officer with a deadly weapon. For the Fox News Rundown, I'm Eben Brown.
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4: Frederick County Public Schools is among three Maryland school districts now under federal investigation over policies affecting transgender students. Montgomery County and Prince George's County schools are also being reviewed by the U.S. Department of Education's Office for Civil Rights. Federal officials are examining whether states and local policies allowing transgender students to participate on sports teams and using facilities consistent with their gender identity comply with Title IX. Maryland education leaders maintain the guidance is designed to protect transgender students from discrimination and provide equal treatment in schools, while the federal government is reviewing whether these policies conflict with its interpretation of federal law. A Franklin County rape investigation dating back to 2017 has resulted in an arrest thanks to DNA evidence, according to Pennsylvania State Police. Authorities say genetic genealogy and forensic testing help identify 33-year-old Mason Hall as the suspect in the case. Investigators say a woman was sexually assaulted while using a trail in the Letterkenny Township nearly a decade ago. The case remained unsolved until recent advances in DNA technology provided new leads. Hall now faces rape and other charges, and police say the arrest demonstrates the growing role of DNA evidence in solving long-standing criminal investigations. To read more local stories, go to our website at WFMD.com. I'm Diana Gibson, Mid-Maryland's News Radio Center, 930 WFMD.
5: News. I'm Deborah Valentine. The U.S. launching fresh attacks on Iran on Friday in retaliation for the IRGC's drone attack on a cargo ship in the Strait of Hormuz.
6: We have a statement from CENTCOM saying that the targets were drone and missile storage sites as well as radar installations. It is a strong warning shot across the bow at Iran to get the IRGC under control and to stop firing on ships.
5: Fox's Jennifer Griffin, President Trump calling the attack a violation of the ceasefire. The U.S. military on the ground in Venezuela providing help following devastating earthquakes. Fox's Dana Marie McNichol.
7: U.S. military forces are now on the ground in Venezuela with U.S. Southern Command leading relief efforts.
5: The death toll has soared to at least 920 victims, with 51,000 people remaining missing. 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
8: The 930 WFMD Skyscan forecast for Frederick and surrounding counties. We've got another sunny day today with a high of 84. Tonight, mostly clear, low down to 62. Mostly sunny skies on Sunday with a high near 87. On Sunday night, there's a chance of showers late overnight, mostly cloudy with a low of 66. 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
10: What a Friday night at the World Cup. Belgium wins 5-1 to eliminate New Zealand and take first place in their group. Iran has not yet qualified for the next round after a third straight tie, settling for a 1-1 final against Egypt. Iran had a late goal nullified for offside. Cape Verde has advanced, smallest nation ever to do so. After a third straight tie, this time 0-0 against Saudi Arabia, Spain won its group, 1-0 over Uruguay, which is eliminated. Victories for Senegal, which is still alive, and for France, which is 3-0. The group stage ends on Saturday. In the WNBA, Chicago ripped Portland 124-94, 30 points for Camilla Cardoso. Scottie Scheffler shot a second round 60 and leads in Connecticut by two strokes. To baseball, Milwaukee won its fifth straight, 6-2 over the Cubs. White Sox 22-1 winners against Kansas City. Padres beat the Dodgers 7-1.
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8: Firing back. I'm Deborah Valentine, Fox News. The U.S. striking Iranian targets after Iranian drones attacked a cargo ship, despite the two countries signing a memorandum of understanding. Fox's Jennifer Griffin has details from Washington.
9: The airstrikes lasted about 1 hour. Four targets were struck. A senior U.S. official tells me six U.S. warplanes were involved in the strikes. The targets were along the Iranian coast, bordering the Strait of Hormuz and Keshem Island. In what was said to be a post from Iranian broadcasting, Iran has repeatedly stated that the situation in the Strait of Hormuz will not return to what it was before the U.S. attack on Iran. Any transit through the strait must follow the routes announced by Iran. Otherwise, the security of vessels cannot be guaranteed. But Iran's state-run media Fars News Agency says those threats of escalation are fake.
8: Vice President Vance claimed that Iranians should pick up the phone if they have disagreements about the memorandum. The Palisades arson suspect will remain detained after a mistrial is declared as prosecutors move to retry the case.
10: After declaring a mistrial over a deadlocked jury, a federal judge ordering Jonathan Rinderknecht to remain detained ahead of a new October 19th trial.
11: The politics. You know, they need a scapegoat. They need somebody to blame.
10: Defense Attorney Steve Haney reacting to prosecutors vowing to retry the case.
11: The government's case was not strong and they didn't have enough evidence to convict him.
10: Predicting a second trial will end up with Rinderknecht being acquitted. Prosecutors citing evidence including cell phone data and surveillance video alleging the 29-year-old started a fire last year that was put out but reignited to become the Palisades fire. Rinderknecht pleaded not guilty. Haney alleges his client is the fall guy for the L.A. Fire Department's failure to fully extinguish the initial inferno. Kristen Goodwin, Fox News.
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8: President Trump warning the rise of socialist Democrats is the biggest threat to the U.S. Fox's Jared Halpern has more from the White House.
17: The president labeled Democratic socialists and other far-left candidates as communists in a midterm election pitch to the Faith and Freedom Coalition.
19: The communists are not social Democrats. They want to completely destroy the traditional American way of life.
17: President Trump criticized Democratic Party leaders for not fighting back against progressive challengers and warned of threats to Christians and other people of faith.
19: These ruthless communists will attack all religions, but in particular Christianity. They always do.
17: Democratic Socialist of America endorsed candidates swept congressional primaries in New York City this week, defeating incumbent and more establishment Democrats. At the White House, Jared Halpern, Fox News.
8: Protests are planned nationwide today, just ahead of America's 250th birthday. Fox's Tanya J. Powers has more.
20: Demonstrations are planned in more than 100 cities and towns across the U.S. It's being organized by the group All of Us 250 in states including Texas, New York, Florida, Arizona, Louisiana, North Carolina, Illinois, and more. The group says the goal is to protest, quote, whitewashed celebrations of the 250th birthday of the country, instead pushing for, quote, a place where freedom and equality or for all. There will be rallies, marches, and demonstrations, but the group stresses that they should be peaceful and no violence of any kind will be tolerated. All of Us 250 is partnering with other groups, including 5051 and the Women's March for the Day of Protest. In New York, Tanya J. Powers, Fox News.
8: OpenAI restricting the release of its new AI model at the request of President Trump's administration. This move is part of a government effort to vet AI products for cybersecurity risks. OpenAI's rival Anthropic announced that the administration has okayed a limited release of its cybersecurity model. I'm Deborah Valentine. This is Fox News.
21: I'm Ashley DeBorkin with a Fox Celebrity Profile with Anna Faris of Scary Movie. 26 years after the original, Ghostface is back. So are the core four, Marlon Wayans, Sean Wayans, Regina Hall, and Faris. The first Scary Movie holds a special place for her as her first comedy.
22: So Scary Movie was my first audition. I sent in a tape. I had known rejection, so I was familiar with that feeling. I felt emotionally prepared for that. I did not feel emotionally prepared to be cast in the first thing that I got without an agent, without a headshot, and a comedy. I called my college roommate. I said, I just got cast as the lead in a spoof comedy with the Wayans brothers. And she said, oh, Anna, you are not funny. And I said, I know. And so I spent the next 6 weeks, 8 weeks in Vancouver shooting a comedy, being a stranger in a strange land.
21: Ashley DeBorkin, Fox News.
23: The 930 WFMD Skyscan forecast for Frederick and surrounding counties. We've got another sunny day today with a high of 84. Tonight, mostly clear, low down to 62. Mostly sunny skies on Sunday with a high near 87. On Sunday night, there's a chance of showers late and overnight, mostly cloudy with a low of 66. 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
24: 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You can grab us there, of course. And thank you to everyone joining the program for the second part. Appreciate having you. If you're new to the program, welcome. If you've been with us since the beginning, 1997, coming up on 30-year anniversary of the program, thank you so much for your loyalty and being part of the program. And joining us today, first-time guest, Mr. John Fallon. He's an economist at Center of the American Experiment. He is a graduate of Birkbeck College, University of London, where he earned his bachelor's and then his master's from London School of Economics. And he was in the finance world for about 10 years before switching and being just a person that, you know, really is involved at the Center of the American Experiment. So, John, welcome to the program. Great to have you.
2: Thanks for having me.
24: Yeah, absolutely. So tell our listeners a little bit about what you guys do at American Experiment. What's it all about?
2: Well, we're a think tank based in Minnesota. We primarily work on state government policy, mostly as it kind of relates to the economy. So that's taxes, regulations, things like that. Minnesota has a lot of problems in that respect, and we work to try and remedy some of those. I've been here nearly 10 years. This is my ninth year, I think, here now. And we are the biggest public policy organization in the state. We do an awful lot of outreach events around the state because we realize that our audience is not necessarily just legislators, but the public. If people are going to go in a kind of free market direction, we need to educate the public in the benefits of that.
24: Yeah, absolutely. That's great. And I saw in your bio that you worked in finance for 10 years before becoming a professional economist. And you worked on things like and wrote on the impact of Brexit on the British economy. You know, that's 10 years old now, right? I mean, so how do you think, give our audience just a quick overview of how that has evolved since it was voted?
2: Well, back in 2016, I wrote a report on this, and there was lots of predictions, mostly that Britain's economy would collapse when they voted to leave the European Union. There were a couple of forecasts that Britain's economy would, you know, soar like an eagle and undergo some renaissance on leaving the European Union. The report I wrote with some colleagues said that neither was likely to happen, and that Britain's economy would kind of putter along much as it had previously. And obviously, I think if you look back at the data now, that's the case. Britain's economy did collapse, but that was in 2020 when everybody's economy collapsed because of COVID. If you compare Britain's economy since Brexit to its economy, economic performance before Brexit, it hasn't really done much worse. It's not done much better. It's carried on performing about the same relatively to other major economies as it did before. And there are several reasons for this. One is that Britain has not taken full advantage of the opportunities of Brexit. And what it's done instead is impose an awful lot of kind of very bad economic policies. The Conservative government was no great advert for anything economically in terms of policy. And it's got worse under the current Labour government, who've massively hiked taxes, particularly on employment. And now Britain has higher youth unemployment than Greece or Spain, which would have been unthinkable just a few years ago. The second thing is that the EU is a collection of economic corpses. And so being shackled to them is no great economic benefit, particularly when the single market is very largely a myth. It's a single market in goods because that benefits the Germans, who are used to. But in terms of services, which is where Britain kind of adds value, there really isn't a single market at all. So whether Britain's in or out of that single market does not make a great deal of economic difference.
24: Yeah, okay, thank you. I appreciate that that update. And one of the other reasons that I invited you on, of course, the main reason, was a piece I saw that you had penned called State Economic Policy is Shaping Electoral Destiny. That's bad news for Team Blue. So just give us an overview of what your meaning was and what you learned in doing your research and analysis on this subject.
2: So if you look at when people are trying to decide, you know, red states and blue states, very often they'll look at which presidential candidate a state went for. But that's often a misleading measure, I think. So I think as in 2020, Georgia voted for President Biden. But at the same time, Georgia had a Republican governor, a Republican state senate, and a Republican state house. So, you know, if you're coding Georgia in terms of policy as a blue state of choosing Biden as president, I think you're missing the true story, which at the state level means policy is much more likely to be red, so to speak. So I based my analysis on state government trifectas. If you had a trifecta that was Republican over the entire period, 2019 to 2025, you were a red state, and there were lean red states and then toss-ups, and then the same thing for the Democrats. And the reason for doing this is that I've seen some analysis which is that shows that basically there's increasing dispersion between tax regimes across the states. It used to be the case that taxes, state taxes, there were differences, but they weren't huge differences. Increasingly, that's not the case. You have blue states which are looking to impose higher taxes. So in Minnesota, there's a proposal at the moment to impose a new, higher, top fifth rate of income tax. There's also proposals to impose a wealth tax, such as in California. Minnesota is looking at that too. And some states, California already has one, looking to impose exit taxes. Because one of the problems that blue states have is that they have these high taxes, they have this high level of government spending, they have more regulations than red states, but all that hampers economic growth. And if you see, people move towards economic freedom. They did when Berlin was divided, they did when the Korean Peninsula is divided, and it's the same thing in the United States. If you look at the blue states and the red states, between 2020 and 2025, the blue states that I coded them lost 3.5 million residents on net to other parts of the United States, while the red states gained 3.2 million residents from other parts of the United States. Now, these population shifts eventually, which are being driven, as I say, by economic policy, eventually feed through in 2030 when the census happens and the House of Representatives seats are reapportioned, and that feeds into votes in the Electoral College. All that feeds through into an increasing economic power, or an increasing political power for red states vis-a-vis blue states.
24: Yeah, and I mean, it's incredible because we hear more and more about the exodus from blue states to red states. Obviously, you know, Florida and Texas are the two gems, it seems. But, you know, Tennessee and other states are also attracting, red states are attracting more and more people. But to me, so I'm a lifelong Marylander, or as you guys would say, Maryland, I learned when I was over in London. You know, I've seen it really spiral down the tube. I mean, it's just and as a being a young person and growing up and watching things and learning as I got older and understanding policy and politics and the different stances, it always seems to be, in my mind, and it's not just in Maryland, it's in my opinion, it's every state, it's the cities that is where the real problems start, with the overspending, the waste, the fraud, the abuse, and then that, because again of the density from a voting standpoint, like you said, you would look at Georgia and look at the history of a wonderful state like Georgia and think that it's red and fiscally and socially conservative. But then when you throw in their cities like Atlanta and others, it's basically like they just don't make sense when you look at urban versus rural. Did you notice that when you were doing your analysis?
2: Well, somebody said to me a little while ago that there's no such thing as blue states. There are red states with big blue cities in them.
24: Oh, well said.
2: Illinois is the same thing. Yep. And Minnesota is certainly that.
24: Yep.
2: You know, I mean, Minnesota, for example, I mean, everyone thinks we're a blue state. You know, we haven't voted for a Republican for president since Richard Nixon in 1972. We were the only state that didn't vote for Ronald Reagan in 1984. Local boy Walter Mondale got the vote. So people think that we're this deep blue state. But if you look at it, you know, I mean, the state house here is split 67-67. The state senate, the Democrats have a one-seat majority. So really, this is politically, it's very much a kind of 51-49 state. It's much more balanced than it was, you know, 20 years ago, say. And so you know, you've got to look beyond that. And what you see is areas in Minnesota like the Iron Range, you know, up near Duluth, which used to be deep, deep blue territory. A guy called John Blatnick was the congressman for up there, and he ruled the place like a kind of medieval duke. And he used to run unopposed, actually. The Republicans didn't even bother opposing him. Well, now that's deep red territory, outstate territory held by a guy called Pete Stauber. And that's, you know, there's a big switch there. But what you see is that the suburbs in the cities, which used to be kind of deep red, are now increasingly, you know, they're trending blue, purple. They're the swing areas where everything hinges. But really, you know, I mean, Tim Walz, a couple of years ago, he wanted to go and do a press thing, like a photo shoot on a farm, to kind of buff his kind of farm credentials. And he couldn't find a farm that would accept him. In the end, they managed to find some guy who ran some kind of hobby farm producing, you know, a very small amount of kind of artisanal expensive cheeses or something. And that's where they went and did the photo op. But that really kind of shows, I mean, you know, if you think back once upon a time, you know, someone like a Hubert Humphrey, I mean, how long would he last in the Democratic Party these days?
24: Yeah, exactly. And that's the, you know, I was thinking that when you were sharing those examples. I mean, it's not... The Democratic Party is not what it used to be. It used to be just the opposite. So that's why, like it, like you said, it. I'm sure it makes a lot of sense to people when you see what was traditionally blue is now, you know, heavy red. And I think that literally is across the country that we see that. Our guest today is Mr. John Fellin. He's an economist at Center of American Experiment. And you can go to AmericanExperiment.org and find all of his work and his colleagues. They do great work. I was, once I was introduced to the organization, looking at their site and reading, they do a ton of work. And it's all free for you. I mean, obviously, so you can donate, and that would be great. But just to become, as you know, what this program has always been about, honest and factual information that you can read or listen to or watch that is going to help you make the best decisions for you and your family. And then everything else, you know, just kind of falls in. So, John, you know, one of my worst nightmares is all of these people leaving blue states and going to red states, and they forgot why they left, and they vote the wrong way. Do you foresee that as a problem? Because it scares the heck out of me.
2: It's possible, but you haven't seen that so far. I mean, Texas is supposed to be trending blue because of all the people from California moving there, but that hasn't happened electorally. It hasn't happened in Florida. And the best analysis I saw this was Idaho. Idaho, by the way, is a kind of growth miracle. If you adjust for the size of the population and the size of the state, it comes top on all kinds of, you know, like population inflows by per 100,000 people or something like that. And you hear that it's all kind of refugees from Oregon and Washington, which are very high tax states, and that they're all moving to Idaho and they're going to flip Idaho blue. But there was some analysis that looked at these new arrivals in Idaho and found that they were actually more red than the people already in Idaho, who are about as red as it's possible to get. So that's the deepest analysis of this phenomena that I found, and it did not point in the direction of people moving and taking their blue state policies with them.
24: Oh, that's so great to hear. I appreciate that. You made my weekend. I guess if you don't mind, and you can punt on this if you'd like, but with you being in Minnesota, do you have an opinion or do you have statistics or research on the waste, fraud, and abuse that we're hearing about constantly now with what's going on in Minnesota?
2: Well, it's billions, I can tell you that. We had a federal attorney who was looking into this recently, and he looked at one subset of programs, Medicaid programs, I think, and there was about $18 billion that they dispersed over a couple of years. And he was asked, in a press conference how much of that was gone in fraud, and he said about half. So that's $9 billion. And it's a big issue here, you know, because people are feeling kind of squeezed economically. You know, Minnesotans are some of the hardest working people in America.
3: Sure.
2: You know, we have, you know, one of the highest employment ratios in the United States, fifth highest in 2025. And we do have, you know, a higher tax and, you know, high government spending model. But that's basically supported by a lot of social trust. People don't mind, you know, they get up, they go to work, they do a long day, and they pay taxes on what they've earned. And they don't mind that as long as they don't think people are abusing it. What you've got now in Minnesota is this kind of identity crisis, because people realize that they're slogging their guts out, and that basically their taxes, their tax money, is viewed by people across America, across the world, as a kind of ATM with no PIN number. And that if you can just make it to Minnesota, you can make out like a bandit, because the state government here will not protect its citizens' money. And that really is a big problem.
3: Do you think that because this spotlight has been shown on that issue there, as well as we're starting to see and hear more about California, but it's in every state. I think we all know that if we're being honest with ourselves. But do you think that because of everybody being involved now and hopefully hands-on, that things are going to improve? Because like you said, $9 billion over just a couple or few years, that's just sickening for all of those hardworking people that you mentioned. And it's the same in every state. Like you said, we don't mind the social safety nets, but the other stuff, you know, the money laundering, the abuse, the corruption, all of that, people, I don't think most of them have, at least if they work hard and do pay their taxes, they don't really have much of a capacity for that.
2: Yeah, that's true. And I think, I mean, the question of whether anything gets done about it is very largely a political one, because the problem is very largely a political one. It's in some people's interest that this money keeps flowing, some people's political interests, because it's essentially a massive slush fund. You know, you use taxpayers' money to buy yourself votes. And so at the moment, we've got this bizarre situation where there is a bill to establish an Office of Inspector General, and it would have the independent of the governor, it would have subpoena powers. It was passed by the Minnesota State Senate by a hefty majority, and that's where the Democrats have a majority, if you recall. So there was a lot of support for that in the State Senate from Democrats. But it went to the State House, and Democrats voted right down the line against it. They will not have this thing established. And they say they've got this alternative proposal, which is basically to set up an Office of the Inspector General. No subpoena powers. The governor appoints them. The governor's basically in charge of it all, but that's part of the problem.
3: Yep.
2: And so the question is, how serious are the Democrats about dealing with this? Now, they're quite serious about it now because there's an election in November. How serious that will be about it after November depends on how those elections go.
3: Yep, absolutely. No, well said. Our guest today has been Mr. John Fallon. He's an economist at Center of the American Experiment. You can go to americanexperiment.org. And you can read all of his excellent work and his colleagues as well. And if you didn't get the website because you're driving, just drop me an email or whatever's convenient, and I'll make sure you get it. The article that we talked about today, one of the things was he wrote an excellent piece titled State Economic Policy is Shaping Electoral Destiny. That's bad news for Team Blue. It's a pretty quick read, but full of a lot of great information. So I would encourage everybody to go to americanexperiment.org. John, it was great having you. Thanks so much. Your maiden voyage here was a home run. So thanks for joining us, and I hope to talk to you in the future.
2: Thanks for having me.
3: Absolutely. Enjoy the rest of the weekend. And again, go to americanexperiment.org. And John's last name is spelled P-H-E-L-A-N. And you can read his work. And it was just, I think he was, just a treasure of information. I really appreciated our conversation there. So when Monday comes around, I'll be talking with Bob Miller on the Morning News Express. And then we'll also be talking, 650, 750, kind of the current situation of what's going on in the world of business and finance. And then also next Saturday, we'll be right back here for another edition of the Your Financial Editor program. So have a great weekend. All the best to you and your family. This is Chris Murray wishing you and your family financial success.

0: 99.9 WFRE, 930 WFMD, and Good Morning Frederick are giving you another great reason to join us at Party in the Park on July 4th. Hey, I'm Danny Gurry from Good Morning Frederick, and in celebration of America's 250th, I'm hiding 250 red, white, and blue eggs around Baker Park. That's from Schifferstadt down to the band shell. 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
5: Supporters of a referendum challenging Frederick County's data center zoning decision are taking their case to the state Supreme Court. According to the Frederick News Post, the referendum committee has appealed after a circuit court judge ruled the measure could not go before voters, finding that zoning map decisions are administrative actions not subject to referendum and citing deficiencies in the petition documents. The group maintains the decision should be placed on the ballot and is seeking to have the lower court's ruling overturned before ballots are finalized for the November election. Oral arguments in the case will be heard June 30th. The U.S. Postal Service could stop delivering mail ballots in states that refuse to comply with a Trump administration election order requiring voter information to be shared with federal officials. Supporters of the proposal say the policy would help ensure accurate voter rolls, strengthen election security, and improve confidence in the voting process. They argue that access to voter data is necessary to verify eligibility and prevent ballots from being sent to ineligible voters. Backers also say the measure would encourage states to follow consistent election standards nationwide while helping protect the integrity of mail-in voting. More than 3 years after a fatal gang-related shooting in Silver Spring, another MS-13 member has been convicted. Montgomery County prosecutors announced that Sender Godoy Lemus was found guilty of first-degree murder for the 2022 killing of 20-year-old Edvin Augustine Leon and the attempted murder of a second man. Investigators say the attack was carried out by alleged MS-13 gang members at a Silver Spring park. Officials say he is now the third gang member convicted in connection with the case. For Mid-Maryland's Radio News Center, I'm Jimmy Key on 930 WFMD.
6: News. I'm Paul Stevens. Former National Security Advisor John Bolton pleading guilty to illegally retaining some classified files.
7: He emailed more than 1,000 pages of information about his day-to-day activities as National Security Advisor, including top secret information, to a pair of family members.
6: Fox's Kevin Cork. Prosecutors had learned Bolton's emails had been compromised by foreign hackers. U.S. military conducting airstrikes against Iranian targets Friday after Tehran's drone attack on Singapore-flagged cargo ship in the Strait of Hormuz on Thursday.
8: President Trump has complimented the new Iranian leadership as rational and not radicalized. However, that doesn't make them trustworthy.
6: Fox's Peter Doocy. Iran says its forces will continue to target vessels as long as Israel persists military operations against Hezbollah. 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
2: The 930 WFMD Skyscan forecast for Frederick and surrounding counties. We've got another sunny day today with a high of 84. Tonight, mostly clear, low down to 62. Mostly sunny skies on Sunday with a high near 87. On Sunday night, there's a chance of showers late overnight, mostly cloudy with a low of 66. 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

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Thanks so much for being with us. If you're just joining us, welcome to the second part of the program. And for all of our listeners, if you're new out there, thank you for tuning in. If you've been with us for a while, thank you too. And for all of our original gang that goes back to 1997, thank you very much. Because as I say, or try to remember to say every week, you know, you're the reason for the success of this program, for the awards, the accolades, you guys, and then of course the people that we have the opportunity to talk to, the subjects that we're able to focus on and try to bring clarity to as well. And one thing that a lot of people just literally are not aware of is something that has to do with faith-based investing. So, and I know this is true for our listeners, so many people are just good, God-fearing people. Their moral compass is spot on. You know, you're patriots. You love the country, and you love the free market system, and that's all great. And what I've found over the years is that people that I just described have no idea what they're supporting with their investments, their hard-earned money. It just blows their mind. They've never thought about it. They've never had the conversation. And once they do, they totally realize that they want to change things. No more of the status quo now that they're aware, educated, and enlightened. And this is really interesting. It's called biblically responsible investing. So that's the easiest way to look at it. And it's really becoming more important to people when they realize, hey, I had no idea that my investment in that mutual fund or that exchange-traded fund or that individual stock, how they were making money so I could make money. It makes so many people just feel dirty. And more people are realizing that, thank God, literally. So there's a nice movement there. And even if, I don't know if you've heard of Morningstar, you know, how many stars does your mutual fund have from Morningstar and all of that. But anyway, Morningstar, in their 2026 global investment outlook, this is nothing to do about values-based investing. I mean, Morningstar is a secular, data-driven evaluation of the global markets. Period. That's what the report is. But it was interesting to see a lot of the recommendations, actually recommendation after recommendation, the themes Morningstar highlights line up with the core structure and philosophy of faith-based investing. So this isn't something, I guarantee you, that Morningstar set out to do. And there's, you know, you look at BlackRock and State Street and, in my opinion, Vanguard and Fidelity and a lot of the others. They could care less about how they make money. And that is not an exaggeration. And what I found is when you have this conversation with an investor and they realize that they're supporting pornography, sex trafficking, child exploitation. I mean, any of these just horrific things, they want to run the other way, run away from that company. So this is really, it's an educational
process that when people realize what's going on, they don't want to be part of that. Now, look, there's a couple people that I've encountered that say, I don't care what they're doing. I could care less. I just want to make as much money as possible. And for me, that's a very quick conversation because I just totally disagree with it. So I'm not going to be fake and say, yeah, I want to help you with that. That's just not, that's not good for us as humans. It's not good for our society. It's not good for our country. It's not good for God's world. So, but yeah, it's interesting that more and more of these reports, when you look at them, you know, it tends to really highlight and elevate biblically responsible investing. I'll give you some examples. Market concentration risk is at historical levels right now. So to put that into perspective, the top 10 U.S. stocks now account for roughly 35% of the market. There's your heavy concentration. And that's not good. That's not good from a business standpoint, competitive standpoint, consumer standpoint. It's just not good that these companies, especially these big tech companies, have so much money and power. It's not good. But that's where we are. So when you're talking about market concentration, you could have somebody say, oh, well, I'm in an index fund, so I have exposure across the board evenly, they're thinking. But really, those 10 stocks make up 35% of that index fund value, market share. That's not diversification. That's just the opposite. So, you know, you actually see diversification break down when an index becomes this concentrated and heavily dependent on a small handful of mega companies, especially when people think because of the name of the fund or just not being sure, they think they're really well diversified and they're not. So what does Morningstar say to that? They said diversify beyond the dominant names. Increase exposure to mid-sized companies and small-size companies, or capitalization, right? Rebalance away from the over-concentration. So even Morningstar is admitting that people need to do just the opposite in many, many situations of what they're doing. So I thought that was, even though Morningstar, again, secular group, they weren't trying to point out all the positives to BRI, biblically responsible investing, but they did. It was great. Morningstar, they warned about artificial intelligence concentration, right? That's all we hear. AI, AI, AI, commercials, AI, AI. You just, the talking heads on cable business channels, it's all artificial intelligence. So we're seeing these hyperscalers of artificial intelligence are they're investing hundreds of billions of dollars. So you've got this gravitational force that AI has become, pulling capital away from other areas. And again, it's a handful of companies. And the report that Morningstar did called out the risk by outlining how artificial intelligence adoption is real, but its monetization is slow, its costs are massive, and investor enthusiasm is far ahead of actual profitability. So you're hearing about all this stuff, but our question should be, hey, wait, how is this going to make the company profitable, and how soon? Or are they just spending, you know, like they shouldn't be spending?
So that was an excellent point that was brought out. And again, why this aligns with values-based investing is the faith-based screens frequently remove companies leveraging user data unethically, firms involved in controversial technologies, businesses whose practices conflict with biblical values. So even though they weren't trying to point out how dangerous and wrong over-concentration is to AI, they did. So I thought that was great, and it's very helpful when, you know, you have these conversations about what is biblically responsible investing. It also, you know, had really good points about international diversification, the importance there. And really, faith-based investing, it just, not only is it good for, again, the financial markets, the country, and the world, but it's extremely good for the investor because they know that, again, if they live their life with a biblical view, that it's just another area where they can bring the glory to God. So with the faith-based, look, exclude China, exclude Russia, and other nations tied to human right abuses, and prioritize countries with stronger governance and ethical alignment. That's what's going to be, again, good for everybody involved. So I don't think they meant to do it once again, but Morningstar basically pointed that fact out. So that's another reason that you see biblically responsible investing really getting the traction, people really engaging and feeling good about their investment portfolio because they know, again, look, I'm not afraid to throw these words out. They're not supporting abortion or pornography or sex trafficking or child exploitation or trafficking. Companies hurting the environment. You know that people don't want to be associated with those. So by screening those companies out and finding and watch the cream of the crop rise to the top and knowing you're making a difference with your hard-earned money and what it's doing for you, it's very, very rewarding. And look, there was positions that I sold years ago that I never thought I would get rid of as an investor myself. And I am so glad I did. And I feel so much better about the money that God's blessed me with, knowing that it's being put to work in the right way. So everything in this Morningstar report, not everything, but so much was in there that supported and highlighted and really made the case for faith-driven investors and the difference they're making here on Earth. So I would encourage you, if you're interested in that, have your portfolio screened. We do it at Murray Financial Group. And there's only, maybe 1% of financial advisors in the country that do this. But seek someone out that does it. Take a look at your portfolio and the stocks and mutual funds and exchange-traded funds that you have in it, and see what those companies support. And I guarantee you, there's a lot of them that you're going to want to take a shower after you see what they do. And here's the bottom line. If you invest in a company that makes widgets
You want the best company that you can find that's going to make the best widget. You don't want a company that's making widgets and then it's politically, socially championing things that you despise, right? They just need to focus on the widget and stay in their lane. That's all they need to do. So, have your portfolio screened so you can see, again, just where you stand, right? And what you're supporting. And I think it'll make you feel excellent. That's a good word. Just you'll feel so much better about what your money's supporting for sure. All right, that does it for us. Another program in the books. And be talking with Bob Miller on the Morning News Express. 6:50, 7:50 a.m. weekday mornings. Those are live calls with my buddy Bob. And we talk about the top issues of the day. And then back here next weekend for another edition of the Your Financial Editor program. Thanks so much for being with us. This is Chris Murray wishing you and your family financial success. Ooh.

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3: What a Friday night at the World Cup. Belgium wins 5-1 to eliminate New Zealand and take first place in their group. Iran has not yet qualified for the next round after a third straight tie, settling for a 1-1 final against Egypt. Iran had a late goal nullified for offside. Cape Verde has advanced, smallest nation ever to do so. After a third straight tie, this time 0-0 against Saudi Arabia, Spain won its group, 1-0 over Uruguay, which is eliminated. Victories for Senegal, which is still alive, and for France, which is 3-0. The group stage ends on Saturday. In the WNBA, Chicago ripped Portland 124-94, 30 points for Camilla Cardoso. Scottie Scheffler shot a second round 60 and leads in Connecticut by two strokes. To baseball, Milwaukee won its fifth straight, 6-2 over the Cubs. White Sox 22-1 winners against Kansas City. Padres beat the Dodgers 7-1.
4: It's the 9th.

0: that. Being that we have a showroom and we're building a package for your vehicle, it's up to us to set our pricing. So most of the time, I can save you a fair amount of money. And that's a big deal.
1: Always something, right?
0: Especially yeah, everybody nowadays, likes saving money.
1: Yes. How important is it for you guys to be a local business here in Frederick?
0: Oh, very important. Mm-hmm. I mean, we're from this area. I grew up over in Brunswick. Oh,
1: okay.
0: I live up in Myersville. My family all lives here in this area. I mean, I love Frederick County. Part of our decision making on our name was because of that. I mean, I grew up here in Frederick, and I went to high school in the 80s, and, you know, I always thought it was kind of strange that the folks down in Montgomery County and down in, like, Howard County and the cities would always call us Frednecks and think we were lesser because we had agriculture here. And I looked at it, it's like, the people that I grew up with were hardworking, honest people. Mm-hmm. And, you know, and I started thinking about it, and, you know, some people thought that, when I was growing up, the term Fredneck was derogatory, kind of a little bit.
1: Now it's like a point of pride.
0: And now it's like, I'm like, I'm proud to be a Fredneck.
1: Yeah.
0: You know?
1: So if someone's thinking about upgrading their vehicle, what's the easiest way to get started?
0: Come visit me. Mm-hmm. Walk into our showroom, talk to me.
1: Tell us where you guys are at, website, phone number, all that stuff.
0: Yeah. We're at 5938 Jefferson Pike here in Frederick, Maryland. We're just right outside of town. So we're really close to town. So because everybody here is Jefferson Pike, they think we're far out. No, we're really close to town here. I will tell you, our building is the front of it looks like a brick office building. Mm-hmm. But we have a huge shop in the back, so everybody gets confused. It doesn't look like a normal garage. Our website is fredneck4x4.com, you know, or fredneck4x4.com, but 4x4.com is our website. And you'll see on one of our pages there, we have some of the builds on it. We're loading a lot more on there, being we're newer. We actually have our grand opening, and you guys are going to be out there visiting
1: yes,
0: with
1: are.
0: Us here on Saturday the 13th. And so come out, it starts at noon, ends at 4. Love to have you come check out the showroom. It'll be a lot of fun.
2: Celebrating America's 250th birthday, one of America's greatest cities was founded by French colonists in 1718. It became part of the U.S. in 1803 after the Louisiana Purchase. New Orleans is the birthplace of jazz and home to Creole cooking and has produced dozens of famous recording artists, including Fats Domino.

0: New Orleans suffered unspeakable tragedy in 2005 when Hurricane Katrina hit, flooding 80% of the city and leaving tens of thousands of people without food, electricity, water, or medical care. But the city rebuilt, Mardi Gras returned, and the French Quarter and all of New Orleans came back strong.
1: WFMD wants you to know about our hometown heroes. I'm Dee Schmidt, former U.S. Marine, and your hometown host. Lieutenant Bill Davis of the Maryland Natural Resources Police. Bill, what's your passion?
2: My passion is working in the outdoors, and being in the outdoors, and enjoying the outdoors.
1: You know, for everybody that I meet that's kind of law enforcement, and, you know, often there's this thread of, caring about people and wanting to make sure people are okay and showing up with people, as I said, when something goes wrong or whatever it is, and to be able to layer that of taking care of the community, making sure everything's okay, but also get to do it in the state parks all day long has to be the best version of law enforcement.
2: Oh, absolutely. I wouldn't trade this for another law enforcement position somewhere else. This has been a great job, excellent job. It's been a passion throughout my life.
1: Yeah.
2: And I'm still here. I've been doing this since 1988.
1: So what you're saying is you like the job.
2: I do like the job, yeah.
1: It also has to be rewarding that, you know, you're meeting some people at probably not their best moment, you know, whether it's an injury or a mistake or they're lost or something. And
2: it's always great when we can help somebody out, especially out of a really bad situation.
1: Yeah.
2: And it comes out to a positive end. It always makes us all feel good.
1: Well, thank you for your service.
2: Well, thank you, and thank you for having me.
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5: Tensions between the U.S. and Iran have calmed since signing a memorandum of understanding. Do U.S. voters think it will help? Big picture, our Fox News poll finds that two-thirds doubt a peace deal will keep Iran from developing nuclear weapons. And that view is shared by more than half of Republicans, Democrats, and Independents. Plus, nearly 9 in 10 across the political spectrum agree it's important for the U.S. to avoid a prolonged military conflict with Iran.

0: There are also areas of disagreement. While most Republicans are happy with the job President Trump is doing handling Iran, most independents and Democrats are dissatisfied. Overall, 64% of voters disapprove. Likewise, nearly 6 in 10 think the U.S. made the wrong decision in taking military action against Iran in February. Most Democrats and independents say it was wrong, while most Republicans believe it was the right decision. I'm Dana Blanton. That's your Potpourri.
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3: The attacks continue. I'm Paul Stevens, Fox News. The U.S. military saying four targets were hit and six U.S. aircraft involved in strikes and targeting along the Iranian coast bordering the Strait of Hormuz.
4: CENTCOM says Iran's dangerous behavior undermined freedom of navigation as commerce increasingly flows through the vital international trade corridor. And that in response, U.S. aircraft struck Iranian missile and drone storage locations and coastal radar sites. And Vice President J.D. Vance wrote on X, quote, Iran signed a ceasefire agreement. We have honored it. If they have disagreements about how the MOU is being applied, they can pick up the phone, but violence will be met with violence. CENTCOM also says U.S. forces will continue to provide a safe passage coordination to support commercial vessels going through the strait.
3: And that is Fox's Christina Coleman. President Trump warning the rise of socialist Democrats, he says, is the biggest threat to the U.S.
5: The president labeled Democratic Socialist and other far-left candidates as communist in a midterm election pitch to the Faith and Freedom Coalition.
6: They're communists. They're not social Democrats. They want to completely destroy the traditional American way of life.
5: President Trump criticized Democratic Party leaders for not fighting back against progressive challengers and warned of threats to Christians and other people of faith.
6: These ruthless communists will attack all religions, but in particular Christianity. They always do.
5: Democratic Socialist of America endorsed candidates swept congressional primaries in New York City this week, defeating incumbent and more establishment Democrats. At the White House, Jared Halpern, Fox News.
3: And Bahrain accusing Iran of launching a drone attack on them Saturday. The island nation's foreign ministry did not provide details on what exactly was targeted. Iran has not taken responsibility yet for the attack. That's home to the U.S. Navy's Fifth Fleet in Bahrain. 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
7: The Fox News. The 930 WFMD Skyscan forecast for Frederick and surrounding counties. We've got another sunny day today with a high of 84. Tonight, mostly clear, low down to 62. Mostly sunny skies on Sunday with a high near 87. On Sunday night, there's a chance of showers late overnight, mostly cloudy with a low of 66. 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
10: I mean, it's even hard to like get emotional right now because it doesn't feel real. Like, I feel like I'm in a dream and I'm going to wake up in a couple seconds and it's just going to go back to where I was at. So, I don't know. I just I had a weird feeling coming into this weekend that it was going to be something special. I was just so excited when I first got here. It's an even playing field for me, something that I don't get to see every day going against all this experience. But I don't know. It's just I didn't expect to win this year. You know, I was trying to learn and get better. And sure enough, we won. So, it's just nuts.
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11: Hello, everybody. Welcome to another edition of NASCAR Live here on the Motor Racing Network. Mike Bagley and the entire MRN crew here with you following a historic weekend at Naval Base Coronado. And now the NASCAR world is headed up the 5 for a weekend in wine country at Sonoma Raceway. Coming up on tonight's show, we'll be joined by road racing ace A.J. Allmendinger. Plus, the in-season challenge returns this weekend. We'll get you all set with what to expect. We'll also recognize all of the first-time winners from this season across each of NASCAR's top three series, and Roush Fenway Keselowski Racing's Derek Finley will also stop by. But before we get into all of that, this past weekend, NASCAR took over Naval Base Coronado for a weekend unlike any other in sports history, and that weekend was capped off by a breakthrough victory for Corey Heim. Let's take you back through all of the action from this past Sunday with a NASCAR Live Backtracks. We are off and running here in San Diego.
12: 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Let me know what you got after 5.
13: Thank you, everyone. Have a good day, yeah.
11: Shane Van Gisbergen wastes no time in getting away. Matter of fact, he'll lead the field by a car length to turn one.
14: SVG opens it up to 2, now maybe 3 car lengths. That'll shrink a bit on braking now. Out of the left-hander, on to Rogers Road. Shane Van Gisbergen quickly away with the lead.
11: Battle for the lead. Carson Hocevar rumbles out of the pocket. He'll peel to the inside of the racetrack. He'll slide under Shane Van Gisbergen, put Carson Hocevar to the top of the leaderboard as Shane Van Gisbergen falls to second with Ryan Blaney in hot pursuit in the third position.
15: Ryan Blaney in the Worth Ford for Team Penske will grab the top spot away under braking into turn number 6. That right-hand corner, and Blaney is the new race leader in Coronado. Shane Van Gisbergen, for the second time here in the opening handful of laps, has been drop-kicked back to the second spot.
14: Bubba Wallace has got it, but maybe not for long. Shane Van Gisbergen, he dive-bombs to the inside of that left-hand corner, takes the low line, drivers left, regains the lead.
16: Christopher Bell, that massive crash a couple weeks ago at Michigan with the damage to the left wrist, and he is going to climb out of the race car. Brent Cruz, the driver that's going to climb into the race car.
11: Shane Van Gisbergen quickly up to the gearbox. He'll clear everybody. He'll dart out in front and leave Bubba Wallace and Chris Buescher to race side by side for position number 2 headed to turn 1.
14: No contest on the restart. SVG quickly away by 4, maybe 5 car lengths.
17: Ryan Blaney, meanwhile, gets to the inside of Chris Buescher and takes the second spot away. Blaney wants the lead. He pulls to the left side of Shane Van Gisbergen in turn 4. They're side by side for the lead. Give the advantage to Ryan Blaney. Drag racing up to turn 5. Blaney in his Ford Mustang takes the lead.
11: The power of new tires. Blaney is on 10 lap fresher tires than the rest of the top 3. We have a problem, looks like, for Bubba Wallace. A wheel is loose in turn 10, and indeed it's Bubba Wallace that's missing the right front tire and wheel assembly of the number 23 Xfinity Toyota Camry.
15: Ryan Blaney wins stage number 1. Ryan Preece will be 2nd. Kyle Larson will be 3rd. Ty Gibbs 4th. A.J. Allmendinger will be 5th.
11: Green is up, back out, and here comes Ryan Preece up to the gearbox. He'll clear Connor Zilich on the front straightaway, but Zilich is right there, hot to trot, applying pressure for the lead, headed to 1.
14: Good restart for Ryan Preece. He'll lead the way down the hill on Stockdale Boulevard. Now into turn number 2, the left-hander. Here comes Zilich, under braking. He will outbrake him. He will take the lead away.
17: One car gets spun around, and it's Chris Buescher. He was racing around Shane Van Gisbergen.
13: I could see him. It looked like a pretty wheel by the 97. Yeah, they just had a replay. He just dumped to the south corner. 90, if you didn't do anything wrong, 97 just dumped you there. You'll be all right.
11: Trouble in turn 12. Brent Cruz, that looks like, is basically blown up on that portion of the racetrack. There's a lot of smoke coming out of that Toyota Camry.
13: Causes out.
15: Shane Van Gisbergen, he's going to force them 3 wide on the front straightaway. Rolls out of the throttle, thinks better of it. There's crashing further back at the front of the field. It was Connor Zilich and Austin Hill got together. Hard contact where the 23 car pileup happened in yesterday's race. And Mike, we've got a bunch of cars collected in this one. As these drivers on the restart, it was 3 wide with SVG at the start-finish line. He rolled out of the throttle, made them 2 wide, and it looked like Austin Hill may have locked up the brakes going into the right-hand at turn number one.
18: Nine cars have been collected in this crash here at Naples-based Coronado. Daniel Suarez has been involved. Also, Ryan Blaney, Austin Hill, Riley Hurts, John Hunter Nemechek, Ty Gibbs, Michael McDowell, Connor Zilich, and Shane Van Gisbergen.
19: Bad. Nose is gone. You all right?
20: I'll just go straight to the garage, right?
19: Yeah, copy.
18: Riley Herbst and Kyle Larson bouncing off each other, coming through the Poet restart zone, but the green flag is up. We're back racing, and it's Riley Herbst that'll take the lead, leaving Kyle Larson to race with Zane Smith.
17: Double turn four. Around goes Noah Gregson, hard into the concrete barriers at the exit of the corner. He was racing around other traffic, and now he is sitting there in the wrong direction, sitting up against the wall in turn four.
15: We stay under the green flag for that problem that happened out in front of Tim Catalfamo. Noah Gregson, the driver involved in it.
19: I had a feeling that was coming when he got there. I don't know why, but I had a feeling that was coming.
20: Yeah, all these F1 just think they get fenders and a bumper. They just drive in the inside and just barrel into everyone. Had it.
19: Yeah, no, I agree, man. I agree.
18: Priest now apply heavy-duty pressure to the back bumper of the race leader.
21: All of a sudden, he's right there. Now he pulls the trigger, pulls to driver's left, gets to the inside of Riley Herbst. Ryan Priest takes the lead right at the entrance of the chicane. Riley Herbst tries to fight back, but nothing doing. Priest has gotten away.
18: Race leader Ryan Priest through the left-hander, turn 16. Green and white checker flag is waving at the start-finish line, and Ryan Priest has won stage two in the Anderle 250 race at the base.
14: Finally, things will shake up a bit at the front of the pack, although the battle continues on for second and third. Leader gets away as Ryan Priest, right behind him, his teammate Chris Buescher.
15: Up off of turn 14, it's all Ryan Priest.
21: Three Fords occupying the top three spots, and here comes Chris Buescher to the inside of Ryan Priest. He'll take the lead on the entrance of the chicane. Buescher takes the top spot. Priest is now second.
15: Caution on the speedway, a full course caution, and this will be our sixth Hardee's caution of the day. This is for debris on the racetrack.
18: This will leave 30 laps to settle it here in San Diego. Green flag is back out, and here we go. Chris Buescher up to the gearbox. He will pull away over Ryan Blaney and others as Chris Buescher hangs the hard right-hand turn through turn number one.
15: Challenge and change for the race lead. Ryan Blaney goes to the top spot. He got by Chris Buescher off of the fourth corner. Meanwhile, back in turn two, Eric Jones spins his car around and gets it pointed in the right direction after he and Austin Dillon got mixed up.
18: So up front, Ryan Blaney is the new leader, Chris Buescher right behind him, but Kyle Larson has had a consistent presence all day.
21: Ryan Blaney has changed his approach. Earlier in the day when he had the lead, he was smooth and clean. Now he's going to fend off Kyle Larson. Nothing doing. Kyle Larson drove up alongside Ryan Blaney and took the lead away just before the chicane.
16: Kyle Larson is going to leave pit road ahead of Corey Heim here with his final pit stop.
15: So he will maintain that track position, does Kyle Larson. Corey Heim right behind him. That'll turn the race lead over to Carson Hocevar, who works up off of turn number five. Hocevar all by himself at the front of the field. Full course caution. There is fluid on the racetrack.
18: Larson and Hocevar make contact. Green flag in the air. Everybody doubled up side by side across the start-finish line. Hocevar with a fender out in front. Kyle Larson trying to stay with him to driver's right.
14: Carson Hocevar leads incrementally down the hill into turn number one. He'll have the inside line now into two. Hocevar, driver's left, leaning a little bit on, and Larson, who leans a little bit in return. Tyler Reddick looking three wide to the bottom. Hocevar moves left to block. There's
21: it is Tyler Reddick. He has to wrestle his car into the chicane and maintains the lead. Carson Hocevar gets tapped by Corey Heim, and he goes around. Corey Heim takes over the second spot, and Carson Hocevar is just losing position. Nothing he can do.
15: Ross Chastain, with nowhere to go, slid into Carson Hocevar. Chastain has a little damage to his car. Up front, new race leader Tyler Reddick heads down the hill.
14: Charges down the hill toward turn number two. He's got about a two, maybe three car length advantage over Corey Heim, who now is having visions of pulling up one of the big offsets. Here comes Heim. He dives to the inside. Drivers left in three, and they're side by side.
17: Corey Heim to the left side of Tyler Reddick. They're wheel to wheel for the lead. Reddick goes into the corner. They bounce off each other. It's Heim, though, out of four. That's got the advantage by a half a car length. Racing to turn number five, it's Heim, who clears Reddick, but Reddick now goes back to the inside in five.
15: As the preferred line, they slide and they make contact. Corey Heim slides wide. Tyler Reddick stabs
21: the brakes. Corey Heim gets away with a race lead. He'll open up two car lengths up the back straightaway. Corey Heim with the race lead in the closing laps.
0: Still a long way to go in this race as the top two exit turn number three. Crowd comes to their feet. Corey
17: Reddick's in trouble. He's got the left front tire down on his Toyota. He pounds the concrete wall as he comes off of the corner. Kyle Larson and Bubba Wallace now fastly approaching Reddick, who's got a tire down on his Camry.
20: He's off the pace. You're pulling away. They're by 30.
21: Here's Corey Heim, off turn number 16. Naval Base Coronado military time. Locally, it's 17:15. In NASCAR, it's Heim time. Corey Heim has won the Anduril 250. Race on the base, his first career win in his 13th career start. The 23-year-old from Marietta, Georgia, is a NASCAR Cup Series winner.
20: That's going to be one right there. That's one. Heim time.
1: Crazy, guys. Holy shit. Yeah, baby.
20: Way to go, buddy.
11: And we congratulate Corey Heim, a first-time winner in the NASCAR Cup Series. Coming up, we'll be joined by A.J. Allmendinger.
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11: A.J. Allmendinger, a native of Los Gatos, California, will be searching for a win in his home state this weekend at Sonoma. He'll join us next. 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
11: Welcome back to NASCAR Live. The NASCAR Cup Series heads from sunny San Diego, California to the wine country of Sonoma for the annual stop at the Sonoma Raceway. Every time a road course is on the docket, A.J. Allmendinger comes to mind as a driver to look out for going into the weekend. A.J. joined our Tim Catalfamo.
24: All right, so AJ, first question for you. Obviously, you had a really good race this past weekend in San Diego at the Naval Base Coronado. You finished fifth in the event. How was your overall thoughts of how you did Sunday afternoon?
25: I thought Sunday went really well. I was just kind of frustrated and struggling Friday and Saturday, just not really having any sim or anything that we can utilize. Try to do some iRacing, but it took me through Friday and Saturday to kind of really get comfortable on the racetrack. I felt like Sunday I got into a really good rhythm there, and Trent Owens and my group on the 16 made it a lot of good adjustments going into Sunday, and felt like, you know, as we got into the rhythm of the race, we kind of made some good calls on strategy and things like that. So overall was really happy with it. You know, still obviously wish we had some more speed to go up there and compete for the win, but you know, I felt like points wise and just overall during the day, I mean, we maximized everything we could. Made a small little mistake on the last lap that probably cost us fourth, but we were kind of struggling on tires at the end of the race, which is kind of something we fought all day. So I was really happy with the way the race went.
24: What were your thoughts on the event itself? Obviously taking place at a naval base, something we've never done before. I'm just curious, what was your experience from the event this weekend?
25: I thought it was really cool. You know, I really didn't know what to expect. You know, I knew the atmosphere would probably be pretty special. Just, you know, being our 250th birthday, being, you know, on the naval base, have all the military around there. I got to talk to some really cool people in the Navy there. My EOD group, the Explosive Ordnance Disposal Group 1, they were really cool. Even pre-race, some of the people I got to talk to was super special. So that was a lot of fun. I think the atmosphere, the scenery that we saw on TV and in person, something that you just don't ever get to experience in a situation like that. So I thought the event was awesome. You know, I think the track, I think we probably all thought the track was probably a little too long, but that's just part of it. I was actually, you watch Friday and Saturday and you're like, man, I don't know what Sunday's going to be like, but passing opportunities and the way the race played out, I thought it put on some great racing. So, overall, just a really great event. I thought NASCAR and you know, the Navy and just the base itself put on.
24: Sticking with the road course theme here, we're going to Sonoma this upcoming weekend. That's the next race in the Cup Series schedule. I'm curious, what's it like to race at Sonoma with the elevation changes in particular that you go through at that track on the road course?
25: Yeah, over the last 2 years has been kind of interesting, right? They repaved the racetrack, and the first year used to be so focused on just rear tires. It was, you would just cook the rear tires so quickly there. And then the first year they repaved it, you didn't have to worry about it. It was super gripped up. You didn't have to worry about tires. And then last year it was like we came back, and it almost felt like old Sonoma again. Like the 1 year of the pavement aging, like, seemed like it just made it exactly what it used to be. So I'm not sure what to expect. It's a fun racetrack. Like, the way the racetrack flows, I've always enjoyed that part of it. It's tough to set up for because I feel like your car, it either gets, like, really good in the first half of the racetrack or it's really good through the S's. So you're kind of trying to manage both ends of the racetrack. And really, for speed, those kind of ends of the racetrack are different than what you want to be good in the racing, because if you kind of get through the S's good but you don't get through turn 10 well, you're not going to pass anybody. So it's kind of unique of where you're looking for speed in qualifying and then where you're looking for it in the race. But we've had like good speed there. Our results haven't been the best, just some bad luck, and I made a mistake last year. So I feel like we can go there and at least kind of do the same thing we've been doing at the road courses. Maybe not the outright speed to go win the race. We don't kind of have that speed in our race cars right now, but I think we can go put ourselves in position to run kind of on the edge of the top five and get stage points again. And, you know, I think once again, just kind of maximize the day.
24: Where does Sonoma rank in your mind as to whether it's your favorite road course or your least favorite road course amongst the road courses that we go to currently on the Cup Series schedule?
25: Well, I mean, it's my home race. So I get to see a lot of family and friends there. So I always enjoy that part of it. You know, you always got to like kind of manage it, right? Seeing family and friends, but you're still there to do a job. But I really like the racetrack. I think my results don't really show that sometimes, but it's a, like I said, it flows really well. It's fun to really attack it for a qualifying lap. So it's always been, you know, I would say kind of the top of my favorite racetracks to go to. It's just, it's easy to kind of cook the rear tires and just burn the tires up and things like that. So I think that's something for me and for our race team, we're still trying to figure out, especially with this tire that Goodyear brings. It's really soft now and you can really abuse it quick and get in trouble. So I think that part of it has been tough. And you know, that's really what our focus, our road course package has been. And we've been doing better at it this year. Last year, I felt like we struggled kind of almost everywhere. So we're definitely making gains, and hopefully we can do that again this weekend.
24: Again, we're talking with AJ Allmendinger here on NASCAR Live. AJ, Chris Rice said something very interesting recently. He mentioned that his biggest goal is to have you become a NASCAR Hall of Famer. And I'm just curious, what are your thoughts on his comments in regards to you one day becoming a member of the Hall of Fame?
25: Oh, man, I love Chris. Like, he is one of my biggest fans, and between him and Matt and all the men and women at Collard Racing, but especially him and Matt, like what they've done for me over the last 8 years of my life. You know, we've won a lot of cool races. And of course, you always want to win more. But I've gotten to kiss the bricks at Indy. You know, we won at Charlotte. We won a ton of Xfinity races back in the day. I've got to do a lot of things that when I thought initially retired, or guess semi-retired or whatever I called it when I started doing TV for NBC, that it would never happen. So I'm very fortunate. I love that he says it, you know, at the end of the day, will it ever happen? Probably not. You know, you always wish you could have done more, but it's always that mindset of trying to manage, like, gosh, I wish I would have been able to do more or made more things happen, but also realize that I've been very lucky that I've won a Rolex 24. I've won in sports cars. I've gotten to win an Indy car. Gosh, my seatbelts don't come undone. I might be an Indy 500 champion. Like, it's a cool story with, I guess, kind of a medium happy ending, but not the one that I wanted. And I've gotten to win in NASCAR. And, you know, believe me, I want to win more, and I hope we do, but I've also been very fortunate. So Hall of Fame, I doubt that's ever going to happen. But it's also pretty amazing that this weekend's my 500th start in the Cup Series. You had asked 2007 Red Bull AJ that was missing races constantly and on a new team just trying to keep myself in the sport, that I'm going to make 500 starts out. I said, hell no. So I'm very lucky, and hopefully I keep going.
11: Thank you, Tim. Thank you, AJ. Coming up, the in-season challenge is back.
1: NASCAR Powerball. The chase to 1 million is on.
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1: 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The official lottery game of NASCAR is back for the chase. Powerball, the chase to 1 million starts now.
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11: Welcome back to NASCAR Live. The NASCAR Cup Series in-season challenge returns this weekend for its second season. It'll begin a five-race bracket-style tournament this weekend in Sonoma. 32 drivers will once again compete in head-to-head matchups over the course of the next 5 weekends, with the Champions Round culminating at the end of July at the Indianapolis Motor Speedway. To get you up to speed on the matchups and what to expect in the weeks ahead, here's our Kyle Ricci.
28: Just like in 2025, NASCAR drivers and fans have a little something extra to sink their teeth into this summer. This weekend marks the return of the in-season challenge, a 32-driver head-to-head style tournament. There are a few changes to the challenge in 2026, most notably the schedule. The five-week tournament starts at Sonoma Raceway this weekend, as opposed to the more chaotic Echo Park Speedway that kicked things off in 2025. Atlanta will will still be in play, though, as it will host the round of 16. The final three rounds will then head to Chicagoland Speedway, North Wilkesboro, and the champion will once again be crowned at the Indianapolis Motor Speedway at the end of July. The other major change this year is how the seating was determined. This year, a simpler approach was taken, with drivers being seated 1 through 32 based on their points position following the race at Pocono. That means only one man could be the number one seed.
3: Side by side for the final time down the back straightaway, Larson and Reddick neck and neck into the corner. Reddick drives it in deep, so does Larson.
8: Reddick with the lead slides up the racetrack. Larson with a crossover. Checkered flag is in the air. Tyler Reddick wins the Advent Health 400 at Kansas Speedway. Reddick on a thrilling finish gets the win.
28: Tyler Reddick has been the driver of 2026. His five wins have had him in the points lead from the jump, and now he will be the number one seed in the in-season challenge. Reddick's first-round opponent is no slouch, though, as the 32 seed is Hendrick Motorsports driver Alex Bowman, who is that far down in the standings because of missing numerous races because of vertigo. Reddick is excited for the return of the tournament and remembers how intense things got toward the end of the races last year, specifically at Sonoma.
10: It was a challenge. You know, I remember at Sonoma during it last year, me and Priest pretty much ran around each other the whole race, and the difference was a late caution. I got through the restart better than he did. He kind of got caught up in just a log jam, and I snuck through. So it'll be intense at some point, I would imagine. In the bracket, you're going to be around you know, the car you're battling, whether it's straight up on speed all day or just how the strategy plays out.
28: The top seed on the other side of the bracket is the man who has been chasing down Reddick in the championship standings.
12: The master of Pocono Raceway showing what he can do at the Tricky Triangle yet again today. Final time for Denny Hamlin in turn three.
13: Here comes Denny Hamlin out of turn number three. He'll swing his orange Toyota Camry wide up against the safer barrier. Denny Hamlin comes to the start-finish line. He becomes an eighth-time winner at the Pocono Raceway. Denny Hamlin wins the Great American Getaway 400, and he wins his third consecutive race in the NASCAR Cup Series here in 2026.
28: Denny Hamlin enters the 2026 in-season challenge as one of the favorites to win the whole thing, just like he did in 2025. Hamlin was the number one seed last year, but fell victim to a huge upset in the opening round, being bested in Atlanta by Ty Dillon. Ironically, Hamlin's opening round opponent in 2026 will also be the younger of the Dillon brothers. Hamlin wants redemption this year, but is having fun with the irony of facing off with Dillon again.
14: You are lined up against Ty Dillon again, so any thoughts on that?
16: My kryptonite. What's the first race?
14: Sonoma.
16: I'm cooked.
28: The upset of Hamlin wasn't the end of Dillon's Cinderella story in 2025, though. The colleague racing driver was the star of the tournament, advancing all the way to the finals before ultimately losing to Ty Gibbs in the finals at Indianapolis. Gibbs will be the number five seed in 2026, with his first round opponent being Austin Dillon. While those three matchups have already plenty of attention this weekend, there are others that are sure to pique the interest of fans. AJ Allmendinger will try to use his road course racing prowess to upset Chase Briscoe in a 21-12 matchup. A battle of young drivers having breakout seasons. Carson Hocevar goes head-to-head with Zane Smith. And Shane Van Gisbergen and Ryan Preece's battle to make the chase will extend to the in-season challenge. If fans are looking for a Cinderella story this year similar to Dillon last year, Ricky Stenhouse Jr. might not be a bad candidate. The schedule sets up great for him if he can get past William Byron at Sonoma. Stenhouse has a fairly simple strategy going in.
18: You just go out and run as best you can until it gets down to, you know, I guess the nitty-gritty of things. You know, I don't really worry about it too much. You know, just run as hard as you can and, you know, get the best finish that you can out of out of the day.
28: The closest matchup in terms of seeding is number 16, Austin Cindric, who will face off with 17th seed Brad Keselowski. Brad has his eye on the prize at the end of the tournament, $1 million.
0: Apparently, it still pays $1 million. That's good. I would like to win $1 million. That's my thoughts right now. I'm sure I can find a way to spend it. Probably something dumb, but I don't know. What would I spend that on? That's a great question. I need to think about that. I don't know. I mean, if I'll tell you what, if I win it, I'll figure it out.
28: So this weekend begins Keselowski and 31 other drivers' quest to win that $1 million jackpot and be crowned the winner of the second annual NASCAR In-Season Challenge.
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17: Frederick County Public Schools is among three Maryland school districts now under federal investigation over policies affecting transgender students. Montgomery County and Prince George's County schools are also being reviewed by the U.S. Department of Education's Office for Civil Rights. Federal officials are examining whether states and local policies allowing transgender students to participate on sports teams and using facilities consistent with their gender identity comply with Title IX. Maryland education leaders maintain the guidance is designed to protect transgender students from discrimination and provide equal treatment in schools, while the federal government is reviewing whether these policies conflict with its interpretation of federal law. A Franklin County rape investigation dating back to 2017 has resulted in an arrest thanks to DNA evidence, according to Pennsylvania State Police. Authorities say genetic genealogy and forensic testing help identify 33-year-old Mason Hall as the suspect in the case. Investigators say a woman was sexually assaulted while using a trail in the Letterkenny Township nearly a decade ago. The case remained unsolved until recent advances in DNA technology provided new leads. Hall now faces rape and other charges, and police say the arrest demonstrates the growing role of DNA evidence in solving long-standing criminal investigations. To read more local stories, go to our website at WFMD.com. I'm Diana Gibson, Mid-Maryland's News Radio Center, 930 WFMD.
19: Involving a gubernatorial candidate in a major midterm state says President Trump's border protection policies are working.
20: An open border is not a border. A nation without borders is not, in some sense, a nation at all. And I look at not just the southern border policies, but the other policies that even left-wing cities have imposed.
19: Republican Vivek Ramaswamy of Ohio on Fox's Hannity program. Questions over the term separation of church and state.
21: What our commission report focuses on is that America can fight back and say, no, you're not going to accuse me. You're not going to allege that I'm breaking the Constitution when it's not in the Constitution.
19: And Texas Lieutenant Governor Dan Patrick, he's a member of the President's Religious Liberty Commission, which released its report this week. 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
1: the 930 WFMD SkyScan forecast for Frederick and surrounding counties. We've got another sunny day today with a high of 84. Tonight, mostly clear, low down to 62. Mostly sunny skies on Sunday with a high near 87. On Sunday night, there's a chance of showers late overnight, mostly cloudy with a low of 66. 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
11: Welcome back to NASCAR Live. The question coming out of this past racing weekend at Naval Base Coronado is whether this will be a one-time event, or is this just the beginning of a relationship between NASCAR and the Naval operation? Ben Kennedy, NASCAR Chief Operating Officer, addressed the possibility of returning.
4: So we, this is the first time we've done anything like this. Chicago is as close as you could get to it, but first time we've been on a military installation. So we have a lot of things we've learned over the last 2 years, a lot of things we've learned over the last 48 hours, and some changes we've made over that period of time as well. So what we are going to do after this weekend is have a deep dive after action review with our entire team. We're also going to sit down with the United States Navy and talk about, hey, what did we learn? What worked well? I think there are things, and you guys had a chance to go around this weekend, see some new activations and elements that we were testing. Might be able to apply to other tracks, some areas that we want to make improvements on going forward. I'd like to sit down with them, have a debrief, and then have a conversation about, hey, is there an opportunity for us to return here? So nothing to report today. A lot more conversations we'll have after this weekend.
11: Coming up, we'll dive into all the first-time winners in NASCAR so far this season.
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11: Welcome back to NASCAR Live. With Corey Heim's win at Naval Base Coronado, we've now seen three drivers earn their first career NASCAR Cup Series wins this season as Ty Gibbs and Carson Hocevar crossed that off the achievement list earlier this year. But it's not just those three who have become first-time winners in their respective series this season. There's been several NASCAR Craftsman Truck Series and O'Reilly Auto Parts Series drivers who've broken through with their first career wins in the series as well. Our Susie Armstrong is here with us now to highlight these achievements.
19: The 2026 NASCAR season has been a year of breakthroughs. Across NASCAR's three national series, several drivers have experienced the moment every racer dreams about, their first trip to victory lane. In the NASCAR Craftsman Truck Series, Caden Honeycutt had been knocking on the door for over a year. At Watkins Glen International, he finally broke through, scoring his first NASCAR National Series career victory.
23: Here's Caden Honeycutt up off of turn number 7. He's got 5 truck lengths off the corner. Checkered flag is out. We've had 2 first-time winners today at Watkins Glen, and they're the same guy. It's Caden Honeycutt. He gets his first career win in the NASCAR Craftsman Truck Series. Caden Honeycutt wins the Bully Hill Vineyards 176. 6 at Watkins Glen.
9: In the NASCAR O'Reilly Auto Parts Series, after many close calls, 15 runner-up finishes to be exact, Sheldon Creed finally got his moment.
23: Chastain's going to have a huge run. He's going to have one move at Austin Hill. Dives to the bottom of the racetrack. He turns Austin Hill. Hill is sideways on the apron. Sweeps back up the racetrack. Sheldon Creed is in front.
3: Out of turn number 4, Sheldon Creed picks his way around Chastain and Hill, and for the first time, he's a race winner of the NASCAR O'Reilly Auto Parts Series. Sheldon Creed wins here at Echo Park Speedway.
9: At Rockingham Speedway, William Sawalich delivered a breakthrough performance and left his mark on the season.
23: The Starkey Sound Gear Toyota Supra for William Sawalich heads down the back straightaway and into turn 3 for the final time, looking for career win number 1.
28: Brandon Jones drives in deep in turn number 3, but it's not enough. Off of turn 4, checkered flag is out, and in his 42nd start, William Sawalich wins at the NASCAR O'Reilly Auto Parts Series, taking the checkered flag in the North Carolina Education Lottery 250 at Rockingham Speedway.
9: At Talladega, Corey Day navigated the chaos of Super Speedway racing to add his name to the winner's list.
23: Two-horse race at the front of the pack. Sam Mayer to the inside of Corey Day. They continue to shuffle and dance around, headed down the back straightaway for the final time. Here comes Sam Mayer. He gets turned to the inside of the racetrack. They race to turn 3.
8: Corey Day has the lead in turns 3 and 4. Jeb Burton smacks the wall with the right side of the machine, and we've got cars wrecking. Harrison Burton is one of the machines involved, but it is Carson Crawford now. He takes the speed to Corey Day. Off of turn 4, leads the field.
23: Caution is out. This race will officially be over. The car clearly out in front is Corey Day. Corey Day is going to win the AgPro 300 at the Talladega Super Speedway.
9: And now to NASCAR's biggest stage. The Cup Series also welcomed a new group of first-time winners in 2026. At Talladega, Carson the Hurricane Josevar drove Spire Motorsports back into victory lane and has taken the series by storm.
8: Final time into turns 3 and 4. Chris Buescher, Carson Josevar, absolutely door pedal to door pedal for the win, for the lead here at Talladega. Wheel to wheel off the corner.
23: Rooting and gouging, pushing and shoving. Who's going to make it back to the start-finish line? Side by side. Oh, Ryan Preece will break loose. They're crashing mid-pack. Carson Josevar will come to the line and the checkered flag and will win the Jack Links 500 as several cars crash and collide, including Christopher Bell, Ryan Preece, and others. Carson Josevar is a first-time winner in the NASCAR Cup Series.
9: For Ty Gibbs, the long wait ended at Bristol Motor Speedway. After 131 series starts, the young driver finally found victory lane.
3: Into turn 3 and 4 for the final time. Gibbs is rim riding. Blaney on the bottom. They're side by side at the line. Blaney sideways, and Ty Gibbs is one. For the first time in his Cup Series career, Ty Gibbs is a race winner. He wins the Food City 500.
9: The most recent first-time winner came in San Diego, where Corey Heim turned a career day into his first NASCAR Cup Series victory.
23: Here's Corey Heim, off turn number 16. Naval Base Coronado military time. Locally, it's 17:15. In NASCAR, it's Heim time. Corey Heim has won the Anduril 250. Race on the base, his first career win in his 13th career start. The 23-year-old from Marietta, Georgia, is a NASCAR Cup Series winner.
9: They all took different paths to get there, but each one will forever be able to say the same thing. They are NASCAR winners.
11: That feature was sponsored by the Powerball. NASCAR Powerball. The chase to $1 million is on. Start your entries for the chance to win $1 million at NASCAR Championship Weekend, the official lottery game of NASCAR. Powerball. The chase to $1 million starts now. Coming up, Derek Finley will join us.
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23: Brad Keselowski up off of the corner. Ryan Blaney with a charge. Checkered flag is out. Ryan Blaney wins.
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11: Ryan Preece is in position to battle for one of the final spots in the chase. His crew chief, Derek Finley, joins Crew Call this week and will give you a sneak peek of that interview when we return. 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
11: Welcome back to NASCAR Live. Ryan Preece heads to Sonoma, sitting 16th in the chase standings. It's going to be a critical stretch for him and his team as other drivers are looking to take part in the chase later this season. His crew chief, Derek Finley, joined our crew call duo of Steve Post and Todd Gordon.
12: Derek, we want to talk about your effort and the race and everything. Big picture, though, your takeaway from what we just accomplished, what we just did, what we just went through on Naval Base Coronado.
13: You know, for all the things that could have happened, I thought it was excellent. I thought everything went as smoothly as you could possibly hope. I was really surprised. I mean, all the things that are going on, one bridge onto an island to have a big race with 50,000 people, you know, all I could think of was, oh, boy, this is going to be good. And they executed it just almost flawlessly. I was really impressed, really.
14: So I guess the one piece I would take out of this weekend, I'm jumping forward my notes because we're kind of there. Oh. If you had it to do over again, it seemed like the racetrack really got good come race time, even like into the race. Do we go there with a 3-hour cup practice on Friday to try to get the racetrack rubbered in and run in?
13: The obvious answer is yes, but the way it was almost a little more interesting. You know, it kind of changed the race. It had comers, had goers. You know, we were fortunate. Our car was fired off decent and ended decent. We had one run that we can't quite figure out what went wrong there. It's the only run we lost rear grip on, and we lost a ton of positions. But we put tires back on at the end, really hadn't changed anything all day, and the car drove straight forward from 28th up to 11th there on that last run. So, I think it made the race interesting, just the way it was, really.
14: And I was going to ask you about that, because really – when you look at it, end of stage one, you stayed out. You finished second in stage one. You stopped at, lap 10? I think about everybody split that one in half. Yep. That was the plan. I guess, what did you see out of the tires at lap 10? Because everything I heard in the garage, we were going to stop at 10, 20, 30, 40. Like, we were going to run out of tires. And you stayed out and actually ended up winning stage two.
13: Yeah, so the first time we stayed out there in stage one at lap 10, we got fortunate because the caution came out, like, two laps later. So, we got to save some laps on tires. We got to restart that second stage with, I don't know, seven laps on tires. So we're kind of like, let's do it. And to be honest with you, right there, the car lost a little bit of grip late into that run, but it stayed balanced. And that was the main thing. As long as it stayed balanced, we could make good lap time. And so it worked great then. So, of course, we wanted to, rinse and repeat there in the second stage. Same kind of thing happened. We pitted at lap 10, got the refire, and I think there was a caution around there. Same basic strategy. We caught another caution right after we pitted. We said, we're going to have less laps this time than we did the first stage. And we stayed out there, and so did Chris. And Chris netted out pretty well doing it, our teammate, Chris Buescher. And on that run, we lost rear grip. We got loose. And like I say, we could lose grip as long as it stayed balanced and make good lap time. But when we got loose there, we dropped like a rock. And looking kind of bleak for a minute. But then when the caution came out again, we were able to put tires on. He could drive through the field again. So, and the car stayed balanced on that run. So as much as I hate saying, we had a bad set of tires, I'm not saying we did. It's just I can't figure out what happened on that one run to change the balance so much.
14: Yep.
12: Derek, what's the process? We wake up Sunday morning, and every one of us is like 10 laps, corded tires.
14: We were seeing 5 and 6 laps in practice.
12: Yeah, your teammate Chris Buescher had a set of corded tires real early on. Yeah, you did too.
13: The race, but in practice, yeah.
12: Yeah, in practice. What's the process like when you expect one thing and you get to lap number 10 and it's dramatically different than what you expected? What all happens then within a team?
13: You know, we kind of went into the race banking on a little bit better tire wear than we had in practice. I mean, we'd had a truck race and a O'Reilly race there between our practice and our race. So if you looked at the concrete and just looked at how it's, you know, how porous it is and the lines and how it's graded, we were kind of thinking, and I don't know if we're right or wrong, but our tire wear was better, so I'm going to say we were right. We're thinking that those grooves in the concrete were just getting filled in between those races, and it wasn't quite as abrasive on our tires.
14: It was impressive because it made you could see the racetrack start to take some color too. That's when you had 38 of you out there and going through. The anxiousness that you've got going into that, because Goodyear gave you another set, but we still weren't sure that we were going to have enough to run the whole race, were we?
13: No, I mean. A lot of people.

0: how dramatically different they were?
1: Yeah, so the asphalt, you know, if you want to call that normal, just the old asphalt, you know, that if you set that as your baseline, then the new asphalt actually had pretty decent grip. But then we got to the concrete, then the old concrete had a ton of grip. And then when we hit the new concrete, you know, we lost all grip. So it was, you know, fortunately, Ryan's really good at picking up on that stuff quickly. So, you know, we kind of leaned on Ryan pretty hard. And he figured it out, fortunately for us, you know. But that was kind of the transition. There was literally four different grips out there, and depending on how you hit it and when you hit it, it was all up to that driver, and Ryan did a great job.
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2: Welcome back to NASCAR Live. Once again, we close the show by continuing to celebrate the life and legacy of Kyle Busch. One of his 63 NASCAR Cup Series wins came at Sonoma, and that win may not be one that more encapsulates the spirit of Kyle Busch than what happened that day in Northern California. It was back in 2015. When he made a comeback for the ages.
8: They head into the right-hander of turn number four. Kurt Busch still hard on his bumper. Kyle Busch leading that group by about three or four car lengths. Down at the bottom now toward turn seven. Again, Kurt Busch looks low. Clint Bowyer slams the door. Kurt gives him a huge shove through seven.
9: Top three work their way down through the S's. Left, right, left. Kyle Busch is still your leader, working to 8A. A right-hander and down the hill. He's gained some ground on Clint Bowyer, who's locked in a battle with Kurt Busch and losing ground.
8: Kyle Busch just trying not to make any mistakes. He's all by himself on the racetrack. No traffic in front of him with which to contend. Very smoothly off turn 10. If he looks in his rearview mirror, he's got to be grinning because his lead is growing. But here comes Kurt Busch. He dives to the bottom. Bowyer can't shut the door on him. Kevin Harvick is there as well. Bowyer will slide into the third spot right ahead of Harvick. But here comes Kurt Busch to try to chase down his brother.
10: From tragedy at Daytona to a possible win here today at Sonoma. Kyle Busch takes the white flag at Sonoma. Heads for the final time. Time to turn two.
8: Nice and smooth now through turn two. Three car lengths back to his brother, who's trying desperately to catch him right now. Once again, back over to the right in three. Now climbs the hill in 3A. Kyle Busch with a five car margin over his brother as they head to four. All Kyle does now is need to not make a mistake as he heads to turn number four. He'll make that right-hander very deliberate as he crosses over the rumble strips and heads down the short chute toward turn seven. Kyle Busch now with a five car length advantage over his brother Kurt Busch. Kurt doing everything he can though to attack the corner and try and make up ground.
9: Time is running out for Kurt Busch. They slither through the S's for the final time. Kyle Busch doesn't make any mistakes there. The gap still about 1 second as they hit 8A down the hill to nine. Kyle Busch may be on his way to the win here at Sonoma.
8: Nobody is neutral on Kyle Busch. You either love him or you hate him, but this afternoon, whichever it is, you've got to respect what he's accomplished. He still's got to make it through turn 11. Kurt is definitely narrowing ground, but here comes Kyle. Kurt is not going to get there in time. Kyle Busch locks up the brakes with a two-car length advantage. He'll exit turn number 11. He's got a quarter of a mile to go to the checkered flag. And this afternoon, swinging that sweet Sonoma Valley champagne and winning the Toyota Save Mart 350 will be Kyle Busch. Guys, he is all the way back. He won this race as the youngest winner in Sonoma history at the age of 23, 8 years ago. And he is back in victory lane and back in chase contention.
2: What an iconic moment for Kyle Busch. I'd like to thank A.J. Allmendinger for joining us this week. And also thanks to our friends over at the Performance Racing Network for sharing audio for several of our features on tonight's show. For the rest of the MRN crew, I'm Mike Bagley. Thank you so much for joining us. Don't forget, we've got another installment of NASCAR Live wide open coming your way on Thursday.

0: sure to check it out. And we'll join you again 1 week from tonight at 7 Eastern for another edition of NASCAR Live. Until then, so long, everybody.
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3: New trouble over the Strait of Hormuz. I'm Daria Albinger, Fox News. The U.S. is launching missiles on Iran, taking out targeted sites. It's in response to an Iranian attack on a cargo ship in the Strait of Hormuz. Here's Fox's Rebecca Castor.
4: A senior U.S. official says U.S. forces struck four targets located along Iran's coastline bordering the Strait of Hormuz, as well as on Keshem Island. This was all in response to Iran striking a Singapore-flagged cargo ship in the Strait, a direct violation of the Memorandum of Understanding, which was supposed to ensure safe transit for all commercial vessels. Vice President J.D. Vance saying, Iran signed a ceasefire agreement. We have honored it. If they have disagreements about how the MOU is being applied, they can pick up the phone, but violence will be met with violence.
3: Iran has since responded with a drone attack on Bahrain, which is the home of the U.S. Fifth Fleet. A suspect who was charged with arson in California's Palisades wildfire will remain detained, even though a mistrial was declared in the case. Prosecutors will try to retry the case with a new jury.
5: After declaring a mistrial over a deadlocked jury, a federal judge ordering Jonathan Rinderknecht to remain detained ahead of a new October 19th trial.
6: The politics, you know, they need a scapegoat. They need somebody to blame.
5: Defense attorney Steve Haney reacting to prosecutors vowing to retry the case.
6: The government's case was not strong and they didn't have enough evidence to convict him.
5: Predicting a second trial will end up with Rinderknecht being acquitted. Prosecutors citing evidence, including cell phone data and surveillance video, alleging the 29-year-old started a fire last year that was put out but reignited to become the Palisades fire. Rinderknecht pleaded not guilty. Haney alleges his client is the fall guy for the L.A. Fire Department's failure to fully extinguish the initial inferno. Kristen Goodwin, Fox News.
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3: President Trump is warning that the rise of socialist Democrats is the biggest threat to the U.S.
9: The president labeled Democratic Socialist and other far-left candidates as communist in a midterm election pitch to the Faith and Freedom Coalition.
10: They're communists, they're not social Democrats. They want to completely destroy the traditional American way of life.
9: President Trump criticized Democratic Party leaders for not fighting back against progressive challengers and warned of threats to Christians and other people of faith.
10: These ruthless communists will attack all religions, but in particular Christianity. They always do.
9: Democratic Socialist of America endorsed candidates swept congressional primaries in New York City this week, defeating incumbent and more establishment Democrats. At the White House, Jared Halpern, Fox News.
3: There are protests planned for across the country today, a week ahead of the nation's 250th birthday.
11: Demonstrations are planned in more than 100 cities and towns across the U.S. It's being organized by the group All of Us 250 in states including Texas, New York, Florida, Arizona, Louisiana, North Carolina, Illinois, and more. The group says the goal is to protest, quote, whitewashed celebrations of the 250th birthday of the country, instead pushing for, quote, a place where freedom and equality are for all. There will be rallies, marches, and demonstrations, but the group stresses that they should be peaceful and no violence of any kind will be tolerated. All of Us 250 is partnering with other groups, including 5051 and the Women's March for the Day of Protest. In New York, Tanya J. Powers, Fox News.
3: Authorities in China say that a pilot was killed when a small car-sized aircraft that he was flying crashed into the capital city's tallest skyscraper yesterday. 13 people were injured. It isn't clear, however, if they were inside the building or if they were hit by debris. There's also no word yet on the cause of the crash. I'm Daria Aldinger. This is Fox News.
12: Military matters.
13: Boots on the ground, guns drawn, enemy overhead.
14: Boom Site 4, this is Boom Site HQ, if you copy.
13: Whether it's at camp, in the air, or behind the screen, these cadets are preparing to make tough decisions. Colonel Jennifer Hall directs the Air Force Academy's annual COLEX, or culminating exercise.
15: It's the only way to prepare for the fight that we're in the future fight.
13: We're actually in the foothills of the Rocky Mountains, but for the sake of this culminating exercise, the U.S. Air Force Academy is transforming into Hokkaido, simulating a Japanese island under attack by enemy forces, putting around 4,000 future Space Force and Air Force officers to the test. It's a 24-hour non-stop exercise. Juniors and seniors take the lead, while younger students follow orders.
15: How much more equipped they're going to be to lead, to face complicated problems, to know that they can do what's difficult.
13: With Military Matters, Amy Gallo, Fox News.
16: The 930 WFMD Skyscan forecast for Frederick and surrounding counties. We've got another sunny day today with a high of 84. Tonight, mostly clear, low down to 62. Mostly sunny skies on Sunday with a high near 87. On Sunday night, there's a chance of showers late and overnight, mostly cloudy with a low of 66. 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
17: Good morning, everyone. Welcome to the Frederick County Weekend Sports Show here on 930 WFMD. I'm your host, Steve Nibbs, and today is my guest is the head of athletics for Frederick County Public Schools and our third time talking to Kevin Kendro, as we go about bragging and boasting and about our student athletes here in Frederick County. And this one is the last one for this school year, the spring season. And certainly it seems to be almost a repeat as our athletes do so well each and every season, Kevin. And welcome.
18: Thank you, Steve. I always look forward to this opportunity three times a year to brag about our student athletes, coaches, schools, and community. So can't wait to get started.
17: Indeed. And certainly no question. Our kids stood out again this year. We'll start with, let's go with the lacrosse. And certainly had some, a first for on the girls' side, the Urbana girls winning their first state title. And on top of that, a little icing on the cake, they're the first girls' state title, lacrosse title, for Frederick County.
18: Yeah, that was very special to, you know, all these years of hard work and all the tremendous girls' lacrosse teams that we've had, and to finally get that state championship, you know, great job by Urbana to bring that to the Urbana community, but also to Frederick County Public Schools.
17: Certainly not the outdone, and could have been a day before the Middletown girls lost a tough one, 11-9, and in that final. But that program certainly stepped up as well in recent years. The boys, their second consecutive state title. Coach Saraceni certainly got them going up there in the Valley.
18: They did. Again, you know, what's unique about Frederick County Public Schools is we have 1A to 4A schools, and we had, you know, lacrosse programs in both the 1A state championship and the 4A state championship. And it's pretty neat to see the amount of Frederick County public school teams that are competing year in and year out now for lacrosse state championships. So could not be more proud of, you know, the Middletown programs and the Urbana programs for just representing us so well.
17: And along with that, the Urbana boys, Gavin's done an outstanding job down there. Third consecutive state title. Certainly, we just kind of said it, Kevin, a few years back, not that many years ago, we were hoping as Frederick County to get in and make a run a week, one or two games into the playoffs, and now here we are right in the mix every single year.
18: I mean, really are. And again, the Urbana boys program right now, I don't know what their final, you know, national ranking was, but, you know, for a public school to be ranked, you know, nationwide among the best in the whole country is something special. And it was, you know, very neat to see them bring home yet another boys lacrosse championship for Urbana and FCPS.
17: Certainly, we'll go step up and go to baseball next. We'll try, and Urbana coming away with their first ever, and of course a young man down there we followed, you know, so well, Coach Fraunfelter. Urbana boys coming away with their first state title in baseball.
18: Could not be more happy for Frowny. I mean, Coach Fraunfelter is a friend of mine, a better person than he is, you know, a baseball coach, and all those years coming so close to finally get that well-deserved championship was a special moment. You know, we go way back. We graduated the same year. He was Frederick High. I was TJ. You know, got to play together a lot in youth. You know, I actually, when I transitioned from the athletic director at Urbana High School to the baseball coach, or from the baseball coach at Urbana High School to the athletic director, Coach Fraunfelter actually took my place. So he was hired to be Urbana's baseball coach. So that was also very special to see someone that was, you know, hired back then, knew he would do a good job, and was so excited to see a state championship come to Urbana High School in baseball.
17: Indeed. Not to be outdone, we'll go to the girls' side in softball, and we had three teams get to the finals, and one, well, all three get to the semifinals. Leganor lost a tough one, 3-1 in the semis. Urbana lost Middletown lost a tough 1-0 game in the semifinal. And Urbana, a heartbreaker, 1-0 in 8 innings in the final. But certainly, not only for softball, but for Urbana High School, something similar that the Leganor did back in the fall with multiple state titles in one season.
18: Yeah, I mean, what a spring for, you know, Urbana Athletics, just like you said, Leganor in the fall. And that was a tough loss for Urbana and Coach Houston, but what a tremendous, you know, softball game. I mean,
17: yes,
18: you know, I saw you down there, yeah. And it was tough to see a team, you know, lose that one. You know, either way.
17: Yep.
18: But what stuck out to me is, and I think I mentioned it to a few others, it's just the class act that mm-hmm. is Coach Houston, you know, and Urbana softball. You know, even in defeat, you know, how they handled themselves in a tremendous way was represented FCPS very well. And I think you and I were already seeing a common theme throughout our conversation, and that is it doesn't matter the sport and it doesn't matter the classification. FCPS continues to do really, really well at the state level.
17: without question. And certainly I've known Frank since he came on board back in the 90s, coaching at Frederick High, and then getting down there at Urbana and then taking over at Urbana. And that's just the way he is, and that's the way he operates. And certainly, as you say, speaks well for all of us here in Frederick County. It's going to track and field. Strangely enough, we did not have a team champion, but we did have those that were quite close. The Frederick boys and girls were third. The Urbana boys were second. Brunswick girls were second. So right there again, competing as they always do in track and field.
18: Yeah, and you know, year in and year out, you know, we're going to be right there, whether it's multiple state champions or team championships or runners-up. You know, this year I'm looking at my list, and just in the spring, you know, we had 14 individual track and field state championships.
17: Wow.
18: That's pretty impressive. Our running, you know, jumping and throwing sports continue to, you know, just excel at every sport, whether it's cross country, indoor, and outdoor. And although we didn't bring home, you know, a team state championship this year, we did well at all levels. And, you know, as I stated, with those 14 individual state championships, that's pretty impressive.
17: And certainly goes to the quality of coaches we have, no matter what sport we talk about. But here in the spring, our track and field people are just a step above. And it certainly transcends down to these student athletes and how well they do year in and year out.
18: You're right. I mean, the dedication, the time, the energy, the size of our teams. I mean, it's very evident that our outdoor track and field programs, in addition to our indoor, you know, programs in cross country in the fall, you know, just they continue to grow. And it's very exciting because, you know, each season mm-hmm. you're going to be reading a lot about our track and field student athletes. And again, that showed this spring.
17: Yeah, without question. You know, and I don't want to leave anyone out, but just off thinking about it, two coaches and their husband wife team out there at Brunswick been around mm-hmm. as long as I can remember, and when I came into the county, and what a class act those two are, and what they've done for not only Brunswick High School but for track and field in the state of Maryland.
18: Yeah, the Zoom box. I mean, you know, if you think of, you know, cross country, indoor, you know, outdoor. And you throw in tennis there too for the spring. But what they have done, you know, year in and year out, basically forever, is tremendous. And it's always enjoyed the opportunity to speak with them, you know, at our county and conference championships, and, you know, wherever I see them out at the school or in the community. And if they're listening, I hope they realize how appreciated they are.
17: Indeed, without question, those two. And, you know, CJ Ecolano down at Urbana, we can go on and on as far as longevity. And that's the thing that seems to be something that I've noticed in Frederick County. And we can talk about whatever sport we want to, the commitment that you mentioned earlier with these coaches and how long they stay in coaching these young people at their schools certainly provides for that stability that we have.
18: It really is. I mean, our leadership, whether it be our coordinator of athletics and facilities, which are our athletic directors, or our coaches, I mean, they really are the best of the best. You know, I'm looking at this list that I have here of all of our champions and championship, and it lists the coaches. And I'm thinking, man, I would love for our boys to hopefully one day when they get to high school be able to be coached by folks like that. And I think that is one of the main reasons that we're so successful is the athletic leadership that we have, the dedication that they put, you know, forward for their sports. Because as you and I know, high school interscholastic athletics have changed. It's not just the you know, traditional season, you know, if you're a fall coach, it's not just August 15th to November 15th. It is the, you know, optional organized training activities. It's the weight room. It's the speed and agility. You know, it's the out of season things. It's the summer opportunities that are, you know, allowed. And so they're putting in time throughout the whole entire year, you know, dedicated toward their student athletes. And it shows by how successful we are year in and year out.
17: You know, some the number of kids that took home state titles here in track and field is just so varied. And, you know, a couple of them off the Ava Morales from Frederick High, her fourth title, two indoor, two two outdoor. Ian Toomey from Frederick got both discus and the shot this year. Gabrielle Ambier from TJ, indoor title, outdoor title. The girls at Brunswick, their first state title in the 4x4 relay, the first for them in school history. I mean, that's just a couple of kids. You know, Jonas Sparks in the pole vault, Fiona Collins in the pole vault, Rylan Gallagher-Lee, I don't want to mess that name up, but from Urbana in the 800, Karma Bella in the 110 hurdles, Richard Poku in the long jump. I mean, it's just outstanding to see how diverse we are in spreading things out, and it doesn't make any difference what event it is.
18: It doesn't matter if it's our distance runners, our sprinters, our, you know, intermediate, like 800, which is, I think, maybe the toughest race in all of track and field, but you throw in our, you know, our throws, our jumps. I mean, if you look at pole vault every year, there's going to be multiple FCPS student athletes winning state championships. And that's what our coaches have done. They've built complete track and field programs, you know, from, you know, everything that, every event, and coach them up the best they can. And that's why we're successful.
17: Yeah, without question. Of course, Kevin, one of the ones we certainly enjoy talking about, and it's continues to grow and become and it's always been in my mind a huge part of interscholastic athletics here in the state of Maryland. That's our Unify program.
18: Yeah, and another great year. I mean, one of the best things we talk about it every time, Steve, and I really appreciate that you make sure that it's mentioned and we get to discuss it. But our unified sports teams, and this past spring, you know, Catoctin brought home a state title as well as Linganore in unified track and field. And, you know, to see the excitement on student athletes, the coaches, and other teams' faces when that happens is pretty special. And you go to a gym and you see the state banners hanging there, and it's pretty neat to see a unified track and field banner right next to maybe a soccer or a football or a basketball banner. And so could not be more proud of, you know, this past spring, Catoctin, Linganore, like I said, bringing home state championships in unified track and field. But just for all of those who participate, whether it's unified tennis in the fall, unified indoor bocce in the winter, or unified track and field in the spring, it is a great program that we have here in FCPS and one that we are extremely proud of.
17: It should be, and rightfully so, Kevin. And I certainly would like to tell everybody, if they ever get an opportunity to go and enjoy themselves, go out and watch a unified contest, whether in the fall, winter, or spring. It is something to behold, and you will leave with a smile on your face.
18: It is, and that's well said. You will leave with a smile on your face. You will see student athletes competing with smiles on their face, but guess what? They're also there to compete too.
17: Yep.
18: So they're having fun while they're competing. They're building friendships. Could go on and on. It's one of the best things to be a part of.
17: Without question. And the kids get so much out of it on both sides of the ledger. Looking toward the future now, we've got this coming fall, Kev, we got the girls flag now in a sanctioned state sport for the state. That's exciting.
18: Yeah. Yes. You know, we've had basically year four for us, which we're very proud of. And, you know, one, we get to say that it all started here in Frederick County, but this upcoming fall. It will be an MTSSA state championship, so we're excited to see maybe, you know, we could get a team or two or three, you know, that can make their way and bring home an official MPSSAA state championship. But our numbers continue to grow in all sports, which is great. And the addition of girls slide football has just extended athletic opportunities to a lot of student athletes or a lot of students who may have not, you know, participated in athletics before. And so what a great thing. You know, I always get this opportunity to thank, you know, SGPS, you know, for allowing us to kind of make history, you know, a few years ago. I want to thank, you know, the Ravens for, you know, the support that they provided, a class act organization. Could not speak more highly of their involvement in girls' flag football. Their involvement with our schools and our communities and their support is invaluable. So can't wait to get started with girls' flag as an official MPSSA sport.
17: Indeed. I'm looking forward to it as well, Kev. Anything as we close out the 2025-2026 school year, as far as athletics coming, starting next fall, next year in the MPSSAA, anything new on the horizon?
18: I think the biggest thing is what we just talked about.
17: Okay.
18: You know, the addition of girls' flag. I mean, that there's excitement everywhere with so many schools and school systems, you know, adding it. I think that's the biggest thing, you know, coming from the state. You know, more locally here, you know, we announced a couple of months ago, not next school year, but the following school year, so the fall of 2027, the expansion of the CMC to include Carroll County. And so, and with that comes the sport of tackle football finally becoming a CMC-sponsored sport, which is, you know, going to be exciting for divisional championships, all divisional team selections, scheduling, you know, you name it. So that's something we're excited about here.
17: Yeah, and I'm glad that that's taken place. I think that remembering the days when we had the three counties all involved in that CMC, it's good that's going to get back to where it was.
18: It is. I mean, we have our you know, motto is, you know, a shared history, but a new standard.
17: Mm-hmm.
18: And so the thing that we're excited about, and we're going to have many eyes watching us across the state in regards to actually the MPSSA looking at us and other school systems of how we're structuring it using a combination of enrollment, but also 2-year success metrics. And so to create more competitive and balanced schedules.
17: Okay.
18: So, you know, give a kudos to Billy Gross from Urbana and Ryan Myers from Walkersville. They're two of our coordinators of athletics and facilities who really took the lead on looking at this new way to approach scheduling, and we're excited about it.
17: Indeed, I'm looking forward to see out that just adds the competitive level goes up. And I just remember those days being what they were in with the CMC when Carroll, Frederick, and Washington County all were involved. And certainly I'm glad to see that it's coming back and you guys are getting things, looking at it from the standpoint, like you said, Kev, it's going to be not only enrollment involved, but looking at other metrics to keep the schedules balanced and as equally competitive as possible.
18: Yeah, and that's what we're here for, to provide the best experiences possible for our student athletes. And we think that this is going to be, you know, a great thing. And it is, like you said, it's nice to have the three counties back. And, you know, on the competitive side at the state level, I'm excited that's going to bring even more state championships back to the CMC.
17: Exactly. I couldn't say it better, Kev. Unfortunately, as you well know, time slides by quickly, and we're going to have to bid farewell here for this 2025-2026 season. And with time that you, we appreciate you giving today. We certainly appreciate what you do here in Frederick County and what you've done for athletics and building the program here in Frederick County. Kevin, always look forward to seeing you out and about, which you always are, and then certainly several times a year being able to chat it up a little too. So thank you for your time, and certainly good luck the rest of the way, and enjoy the time you have this summer.
18: Well, Steve, I appreciate it. And on behalf of FCPS and FCPS Athletics, we appreciate the support that you provide our local high schools and teams, just like you, you know, love seeing you guys out there broadcasting our game. I'm going to take 10 seconds real quick to, I want to give a shout out to Kevette Hammond, who was our state athletic director of the year, Mike Chavez, who was our district athletic director of the year, and Olivia Baker, a student athlete from Catoctin High School, who was our Minds in Motion statewide recipient. So thanks for letting me squeeze that in, Steve.
17: No, not a problem. And certainly, again, that puts the exclamation point on what we've been talking about. You've been listening to the Frederick County Weekend Sports Show here on 930 WFMD. I'm your host, Steve Nibbs, and we'll see you next week.
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20: I'm 20 years old. My income is fairly low, $2,300 monthly, and my monthly bills are pretty high.
19: Are you looking for new work? Because your income sucks.
20: Yeah. I kind of have a one-year-old. My boyfriend has a one-year-old.
19: You can't kind of have a one-year-old. That's impossible. It's not your baby, you're saying. Your boyfriend has a one-year-old.
20: Mm-hmm.
19: Yeah, well, that's I'm sorry, baby. You're broke. You're not babysitting your boyfriend's kid when you're broke. You're not in a position to be taking care of people. If he wants to get married and take care of you, we'll talk about it. What does he make?
20: He hasn't worked for about 8 months now.
19: Oh, he's this is real good.
21: Maggie,
19: are you hearing yourself out loud?
20: Firefighter.
21: I can almost guarantee you he won't go to the fire academy.
19: No, he's already gone, hasn't he?
20: Well, he's waiting to hear back.
21: See, oh, he hasn't started yet. No, hold on. He has a one-year-old. How has he not worked for 8 months? Have you supported him?
20: Yeah. His mom does a lot, and then...
19: Maggie, please. Listen to two guys who love our daughters.
21: You're being preyed
19: and
21: upon,
19: so,
21: sweetheart.
19: I'm telling you, this is not going to happen. You need an ugly, angry, older brother or father like one of us, and we would tell him to go away, and if he didn't, we'd help you go away. You can go out there, get you three jobs, get you an apartment, start you a life, because you got the stuff to go get it done in the marketplace, girl. You're sharp talking to you, but your judge of men sucks. Your mama didn't tell you not to do this stuff. If you were talking to your daughter and your daughter was you, you'd smack her.
20: Well, I wish my mama would have.
19: Yeah, I know. But, I mean, you listen to yourself.
20: Oh, no.
21: Yes.
19: Oh, yes.
20: I don't think I hear that.
19: Okay.
20: No.
19: I'm sorry. I can't help you, darling. You're running blind into the wall, and you're going to blow the car up when you hit it. Run.
21: As fast as you can.
19: Run.
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23: Supporters of a referendum challenging Frederick County's data center zoning decision are taking their case to the state Supreme Court. According to the Frederick News Post, the referendum committee has appealed after a circuit court judge ruled the measure could not go before voters, finding that zoning map decisions are administrative actions not subject to referendum and citing deficiencies in the petition documents. The group maintains the decision should be placed on the ballot and is seeking to have the lower court's ruling overturned before ballots are finalized for the November election. Oral arguments in the case will be heard June 30th. The U.S. Postal Service could stop delivering mail ballots in states that refuse to comply with a Trump administration election order requiring voter information to be shared with federal officials. Supporters of the proposal say the policy would help ensure accurate voter rolls, strengthen election security, and improve confidence in the voting process. They argue that access to voter data is necessary to verify eligibility and prevent ballots from being sent to ineligible voters. Backers also say the measure would encourage states to follow consistent election standards nationwide while helping protect the integrity of mail-in voting. More than 3 years after a fatal gang-related shooting in Silver Spring, another MS-13 member has been convicted. Montgomery County prosecutors announced that Sender Godoy Lemus was found guilty of first-degree murder for the 2022 killing of 20-year-old Edvin Augustine Leon and the attempted murder of a second man. Investigators say the attack was carried out by alleged MS-13 gang members at a Silver Spring park. Officials say he is now the third gang member convicted in connection with the case. For Mid-Maryland's Radio News Center, I'm Jimmy Key on 930 WFMD.
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0: News, I'm Paul Stevens. Former National Security Advisor John Bolton pleading guilty to illegally retaining some classified files.
1: He emailed more than 1,000 pages of information about his day-to-day activities as National Security Advisor, including top secret information, to a pair of family members.
0: And that's Fox's Kevin Cork. Prosecutors learned Bolton's emails were compromised by foreign hackers. The U.S. military conducting airstrikes against Iranian targets on Friday after Tehran's drone attack on the Singapore-flagged cargo ship in the Strait of Hormuz on Thursday.
2: President Trump has complimented the new Iranian leadership as rational and not radicalized. However, that doesn't make them trustworthy.
0: Fox's Peter Doocy. Iran saying its forces will continue to target vessels as long as Israel keeps its military operations up in Lebanon against Hezbollah. 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
16: The 930 WFMD Skyscan forecast for Frederick and surrounding counties. We've got another sunny day today with a high of 84. Tonight, mostly clear, low down to 62. Mostly sunny skies on Sunday with a high near 87. On Sunday night, there's a chance of showers late overnight, mostly cloudy with a low of 66. 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
24: What a Friday night at the World Cup. Belgium wins 5-1 to eliminate New Zealand and take first place in their group. Iran has not yet qualified for the next round after a third straight tie, settling for a 1-1 final against Egypt. Iran had a late goal nullified for offside. Cape Verde has advanced, smallest nation ever to do so. After a third straight tie, this time 0-0 against Saudi Arabia, Spain won its group, 1-0 over Uruguay, which is eliminated. Victories for Senegal, which is still alive, and for France, which is 3-0. The group stage ends on Saturday. In the WNBA, Chicago ripped Portland 124-94, 30 points for Camilla Cardoso. Scottie Scheffler shot a second round 60 and leads in Connecticut by two strokes. To baseball, Milwaukee won its fifth straight, 6-2 over the Cubs. White Sox 22-1 winners against Kansas City. Padres beat the Dodgers 7-1.
25: 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WFMD signs on for the very first time.
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26: This is America This Week from Westwood One. For the first weekend of summer 2026, we'll be highlighting some of the stories that made headlines this week. Coming up,
27: as the one-year anniversary of the July 4th flooding that left 27 campers and counselors dead at Camp Mystic approaches, the camp filed for Chapter 11 bankruptcy reorganization this week. I'm Clayton Neville.
28: President Donald Trump posted on social media that he would no longer be signing, as planned, a bipartisan measure to increase home construction. High up in Juwanee at the White House.
29: Rip currents account for most beach rescues, and about 100 people drown from them along U.S. beaches each year and on the water.
30: Massive data security breach. Again, I'm the Newell Tech Guy, Chuck Palm.
26: All ahead on America This Week.

0: It was supposed to be a routine meeting with Republican lawmakers on Capitol Hill, but it quickly turned into a tense confrontation. President Trump reportedly clashed with Senator Bill Cassidy during a closed-door meeting, highlighting continuing divisions within the GOP. Correspondent Lisa Dwyer reports on what sparked the heated exchange and what it could mean moving forward.
1: President Donald Trump berated Senate Republicans during a closed-door meeting on Capitol Hill for allowing a vote to block his war in Iran. Trump had particular words for the four Republican senators who voted with Democrats.
2: We like everybody really in the room. I don't like a few people, but that's okay. I think you know who they are.
1: Most Republicans stayed quiet during the meeting, but Senator Bill Cassidy of Louisiana, who lost re-election in his primary last month after Trump endorsed an opponent, stood up and defended his vote.
3: I'm voting for war powers until I get a briefing.
1: Adding,
3: but I, again, matched his tone.
1: And says,
3: the American people need to know more than we are being told.
1: I'm Lisa Dwyer.
0: Correspondent Julie Walker reports New York Mayor Mamdani proves his power in the city.
4: New York City Mayor Zohran Mamdani emerges from his state's primaries as a political force within the Democratic Party. All eight candidates he endorsed won with two defeating sitting congressmen. The Democratic Socialist says he's helping write a new chapter in the party's history.
5: I believe that that will be key in not just the midterms coming up in November, but also in the years to come, where Americans will be asking themselves, is this a party that is willing to go beyond just standing up to the cruelty of the federal administration, but also a party that's willing to stand up for a vision that looks at the struggles that working people are living through.
4: While progressives celebrate, some of the most powerful Democrats in Washington, including House Leader Hakeem Jeffries, who campaigned against some Mamdani candidates, downplayed the impact of the 34-year-old mayor. Others fear he and his loyalists may push the party too far left ahead of November's midterm elections, when voters across the nation will decide which party controls Congress. Julie Walker, New York.
0: Nearly a year after devastating floodwaters tore through an all-girls summer camp in Texas, the tragedy is still having far-reaching consequences. Families continue to seek answers while legal questions surrounding the disaster remain unsolved. Correspondent Clayton Neville reports on the latest developments in a case that continues to resonate well beyond the Lone Star State.
6: As the one-year anniversary of the July 4th flooding that left 27 campers and counselors dead at Camp Mystic approaches, the camp filed for Chapter 11 bankruptcy reorganization this week. In bankruptcy filings in Houston, the camp listed its debt as more than $10 million. The camp along the Guadalupe River in the Texas Hill Country says that its assets are in the range of $100,000 to $500,000. Families of the victims filed a lawsuit last year seeking more than $1 million in damages, saying the camp operators failed to take the necessary steps to protect the girls. Camp owner Richard Eastland died in the flooding, and his family planned to reopen a portion of the camp this summer, but later changed those plans amid backlash from state leaders and from victims' families. I'm Clayton Neville.
0: Guinness has crowned an Australian town crier as the world's loudest person. At 122.4 decibels.
7: Oh, yay!
8: There's no way that you can actually practice for it. You have to just keep it for the day, especially with the world record attempt. It took me 7 attempts just for one word, which was the word now, and my voice was shot. For the next couple of days as well. It was husky. It was terrible.
7: My lords, my ladies and gentlemen, welcome to Canberra.
0: The IRS reportedly did better than expected in the tax season after slashing staff, except on the phone. Watchdog says many taxpayers received their refunds on time this year. Correspondent Marcela Sanchez has more.
9: The National Taxpayer Advocate says the IRS did better than expected getting refunds out to taxpayers during the 2026 tax season, despite massive cuts to its workforce. But the new report from the IRS watchdog also says taxpayers who needed human help were left behind. The report says the agency fell short in answering phones, with calls to the identity theft line going through only 19% of the time. Layoffs and firings took a toll on the IRS's workforce. Still, the report says improved technology helped prevent a total meltdown during the tax season. Marcela Sanchez, Washington.
0: A federal judge has blocked President Trump from enforcing a proof of citizenship requirement for voting, at least for now. Washington correspondent Sagar Magani reports.
10: A federal judge is barring President Trump from implementing a proof of citizenship requirement to vote. That was part of the president's first executive order on elections, which also would have prevented mail ballots from counting if received after Election Day. The ruling by a judge in Boston effectively makes permanent a preliminary order she issued a year ago. She agreed with arguments from Democratic attorneys general who sued over the order, saying the Constitution gives states and Congress the power to regulate elections, not the president. It's the latest in a string of rulings against that order. The president has since issued a second one on elections, which also faces legal challenges. Sagar Magani, Washington.
0: Also this week, USPS under scrutiny. Postmaster General David Steiner defended proposed changes affecting mail ballots during a contentious Senate hearing, drawing criticism from Democrats. History's made at the World Cup. What America This Week continues after these messages.
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0: Welcome back. You're with America This Week. ExxonMobil can pursue a lawsuit over property seized by Cuba's Castro regime. Julie Walker reports on the decision made by the U.S. Supreme Court.
4: The Supreme Court rules ExxonMobil can sue Cuban state-owned companies in American courts over property on the island nation that was seized after Fidel Castro took power. The decision Tuesday was the second in as many months in favor of U.S. owners of Cuban property that was confiscated by the communist government more than 65 years ago. I'm Julie Walker.
0: World Cup history is once again made. The first player to score in six tournaments has emerged, Ed Donahue reports.
21: Cristiano Ronaldo became the first player to score in six different World Cup tournaments. He had two goals in Houston for a 5-0 victory over Uzbekistan. The 41-year-old Ronaldo scored his first World Cup goal back in 2006. His fans in Houston were vocal.
22: Portugal! Portugal! Cristiano Ronaldo.
21: Ronaldo rebounded after a disappointing performance in the opening 1-1 draw with Congo.
23: Mejoramos.
2: La vida es así.
21: He says we improve. That's life. There are trade-offs we face during matches, during life. And the main objective is always to improve. That's what we do. Ronaldo has 10 career World Cup goals, 8 behind the leader, Lionel Messi. I'm Ed Donahue.
0: President Trump says the war with Iran benefits U.S. farmers. When America This Week continues after these messages.
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0: Welcome back. This is America This Week. President Trump is taking his message directly to Capitol Hill, meeting with Republican senators who've grown increasingly frustrated over key parts of his agenda. The visit comes after the White House abruptly canceled a scheduled bill signing, fueling more questions about the president's strategy and the growing divide within his own party. Correspondent Haya Panjwani reports.
26: President Donald Trump posted on social media that he would no longer be signing, as planned, a bipartisan measure to increase home construction. The bill was supposed to have been signed at the Capitol, but Trump now says he wants Congress to first pass a voting bill. House Speaker and Louisiana Republican Mike Johnson said he expects Trump will sign the housing bill within the 10-day window.
27: We're delaying this. As you know, he has a window of time before he has to sign a bill, and he's going to use a little bit more of that window of time. And we're going to go through this together.
26: Meanwhile, Senate Minority Leader and New York Democrat Chuck Schumer said on the Senate floor that canceling the signing was the wrong move.
28: The bipartisan housing bill was an accomplishment that the American people want, are proud of, and need. Trump runs away from it. He's not going to sign it. He's petulant. He's angry. And he looks ridiculous.
26: Trump has been pushing the Senate to remove the filibuster in order to pass the Save America Act. Democratic lawmakers say the measure as written would be a form of voter suppression. Haya Panjwani at the White House.
0: Even after months of fighting, families living along Lebanon's southern border say peace remains elusive. With Israeli forces still occupying parts of the region, fear and uncertainty continue to shape daily life as tensions threaten to erupt once again. Charles de Ledesma reports.
29: Looking out from a friend's balcony, Milia El-Sheikh struggles to find her home in the ruins of her now deserted village, its entrances strung with barbed wire. Her village of Dibini is one of several Shiite-majority communities across southern Lebanon destroyed by Israeli forces battling the Iran-backed Hezbollah. Israel's occupied vast areas and fighting's raged through declared ceasefires. The latest truce, part of the interim peace deal between the U.S. and Iran, appears to be holding anything for now. El Sheikh tells the AP, I don't know anything about my house. Nothing is more agonizing than not being able to get to your home. One of the few Christians from Dibini, El Sheikh found shelter in another village, but regularly visit Jadeidat Majedoum, a mostly Christian village near her hometown, to have coffee. Before the war, it was a comforting ritual, but now it takes place against a backdrop of loss and fear. Majedoum is one of a string of towns and villages visited by the AP on the blurry edge of the Israeli-occupied zone of southern Lebanon. The military has pushed out of the mostly Shiite population, believing they harbour Hezbollah, and many towns have been demolished. I'm Charles de Ledesma.
0: Cybersecurity researchers uncover 16 billion stolen login credentials. The new old tech guy, Chuck Palm, reports.
1: If you're still using the same password you set up in 2018, pay particular attention to this story. Cybersecurity researchers at Cyber News have uncovered 30 separate collections of stolen login credentials, totaling 16 billion records. That's roughly 2 stolen accounts for every person on the planet. But this is the important part. This isn't one company getting hacked. This is the accumulated harvest of InfoStealer malware, software that quietly sneaks onto your device and vacuums up everything. 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We're talking logins to Apple, Google, Facebook, GitHub, government platforms, you name it. This data was briefly exposed on unsecured internet servers, and researchers found it. The bad guys may have found it first. Okay, now for your checklist. First, change your passwords, especially if you reuse them. 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Third, get a password manager. And fourth, don't download software you don't trust. That's how InfoStealers get in the door. If this story sounds like a rerun, it should. Researchers are saying massive new leaks are surfacing every few weeks now, and it's not expected to slow down. Follow the new old tech guy on X, at Chuck Palm.
0: This is America in the Morning. It's 5 till. I'm John Trout. Entertainment reporter Kevin Carr has details on a

0: of celebrity voices and likenesses has become a flashpoint in the industry. It led Taylor Swift to file trademarks for her own voice and likeness. Actor Matthew McConaughey, who is an investor in 11 Labs, has trademarked his distinctive voice and catchphrase, "All right, all right, all right." Similar to what Kane has done, before his death, actor James Earl Jones licensed his voice to Lucasfilm to use as Darth Vader in future projects. This AI voice clone was most notably heard in the Disney Plus series Kenobi in 2022.
1: "I serve only you, my master."
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0: It is being released for free on 11 Labs listening app, 11 Reader. I'm Kevin Carr.
3: Heading to the beach this summer? Plan on dipping your toe into the water? Easy for her to say, but correspondent Donna Warder says the Coast Guard reminds beachgoers not to panic if you get caught up in a rip current.
4: Rip currents account for most beach rescues, and about 100 people drown from them along U.S. beaches each year, according to the United States Lifesaving Association. Lifeguard Marine Safety Lieutenant Charlie Knight in San Diego explains what they are.
5: "When the waves come into the beach, it needs somewhere to go. And so it takes these little channels out that we call rip currents to put all that water back into the ocean."
4: He says if caught in a rip current, don't panic.
5: "Stay calm, flip over onto your back, float, and allow the rip current to take you out. And then we want you to signal for help by raising your arm, and a lifeguard will come and get you."
4: Knight says it's safer to swim where the waves are breaking because it's typically shallow and you can stand on a sandbar. I'm Donna Warder.
3: The Trump administration is touting the Iran deal as payday for U.S. farmers. Ben Thomas reports.
6: "Money that will be taken out of Iran is going to go to our farmers to give corn, soybeans, wheat to Iran."
7: President Trump claims the interim deal to end the war with Iran will deliver a financial windfall to American farmers, as Iranian financial assets are unfrozen. Vice President J.D. Vance explaining Monday.
8: "If there is any frozen Iranian assets that are unfrozen, then we have approval over that process."
7: But Iran's UN ambassador in Geneva, Ali Bahraini, rejects the notion.
9: "Iran is the only country who decides what to do with those assets."
7: Experts say how exactly Iranian assets would make their way to the heartland and whether Iran would abandon its existing trade partners on food remains unclear. Ben Thomas, Washington.
3: And that's our show for this, the first full weekend of summer 2026. America This Week is produced by Tom Cusick. I'm John Trout. This is Westwood One.

0: tell me your name.
1: Bob Miller, Clay Travis, and Buck Sexton. Tim May and Frank Mitchell. Joe Pags. 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
2: Some new accusations. I'm Paul Stevens, Fox News. Bahrain accusing Iran now of launching a new drone attack today, Saturday, targeting the island nation. Our Chanley Painter with more.
3: A statement from Bahrain's foreign minister says a number of Iranian drones targeted the country. It did not elaborate on the target. Bahrain is home to the U.S. Navy's 5th Fleet, but there is no word if the U.S. assets were the intended target, and it comes just hours after the U.S. struck Iranian targets along the Strait of Hormuz, after what President Trump called a, quote, foolish violation of last week's ceasefire deal. The retaliatory strikes from the U.S. came one day after an Iranian drone hit cargo ships crossing the strait.
2: This coming as the U.S. launched airstrikes in response to an Iranian drone attack on that ship trying to get out of the Strait of Hormuz on Thursday, showing signs of an uneasy ceasefire in the war. Meantime, the U.K. military saying a tanker was hit in the Strait of Hormuz on Saturday. Everybody aboard that vessel is said to be safe and okay. President Trump warns about a rise of socialist Democrats. He says it's a major threat.
4: The president labeled Democratic Socialist and other far-left candidates as communist in a midterm election pitch to the Faith and Freedom Coalition.
5: They're communists, they're not social democrats. They want to completely destroy the traditional American way of life.
4: President Trump criticized Democratic Party leaders for not fighting back against progressive challengers and warned of threats to Christians and other people of faith.
5: These ruthless communists will attack all religions, but in particular Christianity. They always do.
4: Democratic Socialist of America endorsed candidates swept congressional primaries in New York City this week, defeating incumbent and more establishment Democrats. At the White House, Jared Halpern, Fox News.
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2: Pete Buttigieg says he was the victim of what he calls a swatting attack. The former transportation secretary under President Biden was briefly separated from his four-year-old twins while state police in Michigan investigated a complaint there that he posed a danger to his kids that was later found to be a false complaint. A Minnesota man charged with operating a $250 million fraud scheme.
8: 42-year-old Abdikerm Ela was taken into custody in Somalia on Thursday. Ela is one of dozens of people who were indicted in 2022 in connection with what prosecutors say was a massive scheme to scam the federal meals program. Court documents say Ela worked for an organization that claimed it helped provide meals to children during COVID, but prosecutors say just a small portion of the money went to feeding kids. The rest, they say, was laundered through shell companies and spent on property and luxury cars and travel. He faces 31 counts of conspiracy to commit fraud and several other charges. Chris DeMeo, Fox News.
2: Federal judge in L.A. declaring a mistrial in the trial of 30-year-old Jonathan Rindernecht after he was charged with setting a fire that officials said eventually turned into the deadly Palisades fire.
3: The attorney representing him says his client was used as a scapegoat and blames the city and the fire department's response for that catastrophic fire. Despite no physical evidence, accelerant, or witnesses, prosecutors said Rindernecht should be held responsible, arguing that high winds reignited the first fire, causing the second. That was too big of a stretch for most of the jurors. Rinderknecht will remain detained until his new trial, which is already scheduled for October 19th.
2: That's Fox's Channel E. Painter. The number of dead climbing in those earthquakes in Venezuela. At least now 920 reportedly dead, more than 51,000 missing. Two back-to-back quakes hitting late on Wednesday in that nation. I'm Paul Stevens, and this is Fox News.
9: The 930 WFMD Skyscan forecast for Frederick and surrounding counties. Today, it's patchy fog, showers likely at times, possibly thunderstorms, cloudy with a high near 80. For tonight, showers and thunderstorms possible with patchy fog and otherwise mostly cloudy skies and a low of 67. Sunday, showers, thunderstorms likely in the early part of the day. 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
13: Good morning, everyone, and welcome. It's great to be with you, calling in from Ocean City, Maryland. You hear my ducks in the background and geese, so it's good to be with you. We are in a wrap-up of the election season, at least for now, in terms of the primary. And I wanted to give you an overview today of what transpired and what my views are, and I've brought on some others who have done quite a bit of work on these elections and have some very good understanding that they can share with you. And this will primarily focus on Maryland and Frederick County, but perhaps there will be some lessons learned that we can discuss and look at how we can perhaps turn around the results and effectiveness of our campaigns in the future. So lots to learn. And, you know, those people have spoken. So we hope that those elections are exactly what they wanted. I do think on a important note that the voter turnout was abysmal. So when you look at 13, 14, 15% voter turnout, that's the worst I can remember in my entire voting career, which has been decades. So we're in a crisis. If our people aren't participating, and I want to just acknowledge, you know, I have had huge concerns about the election process, the making sure that your will, the voter's will, is heard and the majority make the decisions and so forth. But at the same time, we must show up. We can never get resigned about this, and I think we already are there. So we are going to talk about the voter turnout and how that has impacted the results. I think it is worth mentioning the disaster that was the mail-in ballots by the state of Maryland Board of Elections and their vendors is unacceptable and has created chaos. And I think, you know, if this were a Republican-run state and the Democrats experienced what we've just gone through with a million extra bad ballots, they would be calling it voter suppression. It is no different for us. So when we look at how many people didn't show up to vote, we have to look at, was there voter suppression? So that is something to look at. It's something to do on the debrief to make sure that we are dealing with the realities of those outcomes. So I want to start this morning. We're going to take a quick break. When we come back, I'm going to have Bill Dodson, who's done a lot of work across the country with different candidates, different governor's races. He's works directly with the Republican Governors Association, so he's well-versed in these things. And I also want to mention, I want you to take a piece of paper out and write down this number, that We're asking that you call on Monday or Tuesday, but really Monday, 202-456-1111. That's the White House comment line. That's 202-456-1111. And at the end of the show, I'm going to have on Steve Brown, and he's going to talk about why that's so important. But you're going to call and tell the president on the comment line to please not pass any additional bills, in other words, veto them if he must, until the Save America Act is passed. We must have the Save America Act passed. So please call 202-456-1111 Monday through Friday, 9 a.m. to 5 p.m. That is the White House comment line. We're going to take a quick break. I'd like to thank our sponsors, Sweeties on the Creek. We're scooping now, and we'll be right back.
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16: God bless the USA.
13: Good morning. Welcome back. This is Jen, and I have today with me Bill Dodson. And before I bring him on, I just want to make a mention. I want to give you a context. So I did a dive into the most recent numbers as of the 25th of June, 2026, on registrations in Maryland. So in Maryland, registered Democrats are 2.217 million. So in other words, 2,217,932. They represent 51.4% of the voter population. The Republicans are 1,023,085, which represents 23.7% of the voter registration. Here's the kicker. The unaffiliateds in Maryland are 1,071,838. In other words, over a million people are unaffiliated, and that's 24.9% of the voter registrations. That could be smaller parties, but a lot of them have just said, I'm out. Here's the problem. The primaries, and I keep saying this, are the most important election. You got to get the right people through. And I just want to give a shout out to Chris Burnett, who ran a very good campaign. It was his first campaign. He is an outstanding guy, an outstanding patriot, and an outstanding candidate, highly qualified. He would have served us well in Congress. He lost to Robin Ficker, who is a disbarred attorney who got fined almost $200,000 and who will undoubtedly get crushed in the general election. So, you know, someone's intention in this case really make no difference. I'm sure Robin has the best of intentions. However, his record precedes him, as does his reputation. So there's no chance that he's going to get through the general. So we've essentially lost that CD6 race to April Delaney, who is the candidate who got through on the Democrat side. All right. Good morning. Welcome, Bill Dodson. It's great to have you back with me.
17: It's great to be here today, Jen.
13: Yeah, and thanks for making time away from your family. I know you're on vacation, so I really appreciate you providing your insights. So first of all, when you look at the numbers for Maryland, and I know you have a global view at this point of the different states' races. You've worked New Jersey, you've worked South Carolina, Florida. What are your thoughts, first of all, about our breakdown of registrations here in Maryland and the unaffiliateds? Because I will say it this way, I believe we need to go to open primaries in Maryland. Everybody should have the right to vote in the primaries. Otherwise, we're left with the far left and the far right deciding for us, and most people live in the middle.
17: That's 100% right. So in Virginia, which I've run three elections over there, you do not register Democrat, Republican, or independent. When you go to the ballot in the primary, you either ask for a Democrat or Republican ballot. So independents, you know, it doesn't matter. Everybody votes. It's an open primary. In Maryland, but we see this all across the country, young kids who really are just basically sick of both parties, as you mentioned a minute ago, that's the rising tide of independence. And so, and maybe they are the middle, but they're excluded in Maryland. And that's a big reason, I think, why we see these primaries going far left, far right. Do you know we have two DSA candidates elected, won primaries in Maryland on Tuesday? You had Nancy King.
13: Where are they?
17: Oh, Nancy King was beat in Montgomery County. She's a state senator, probably the last moderate Democrat state senator in the state of Maryland. She was beat by a DSA candidate. In Charles County, Maryland, you have a openly anti-white DSA candidate who won a commissioner seat in Charles County. So, I mean, the election on Tuesday, really low turnout, 16%. You saw some really bad results. The Robin Ficker, I know Robin, he's not a bad guy. He's just this is all he does for a living. He runs for office, and he's been running for offices for 24 years and never won anything. You know, these are just bad results. And I don't think if we had a better participation from independents, we would have these same results.
13: So we got to go to work on that. Do you have any thoughts on how we, the voters and constituents, affect that change and get to open up the primaries?
17: I don't think the Democrats who are in super control are going to do it because they are getting the result they want. And when you're getting the result you want, you're not really open to change. But to the general, we've got to, as a Republican Party, we've got to do what Larry Hogan did in 2018, which was a bad year for Republicans. He still won because he got over 60% of the independents. So I do think our candidates can win and be effective. We just got to reach out to that growing number of independent voters, and we got to break there. 63%. You get the Republican votes and 63% of the independent votes, and you're in business. And that's just where we've got to go.
13: Well, even if we, when I look at the statewide numbers, of course, it's different in each jurisdiction, but you look at 1 million plus, a little over a million Republicans, and a little over a million, and we're so close there, a little over a million unaffiliated. Even if we took, to your point, 50 or 60%, let's call it 600,000, we still lose to the Democrats.
17: Well, what Hogan did,
13: Republicans are going to have to come up with some other strategies, not just the independents, to ensure that they're not pandering to a far right. I think the Republicans have a problem right now. The brand is so tarnished by the far right vitriol that there is no ability to attract. And I don't even think they want to attract the Democrats, the moderates, the independents. How do they do that, Bill? What's your best advice?
17: Well, that's tough because I've been in a lot of states. And I just South Carolina, Alan Wilson just won the primary. Even in South Carolina, I heard it vote blue no matter who. So what Democrats are doing successfully, whether we like it or not, it's very successful in 25 and 26. They're convincing those middle-of-the-road independent voters that any vote for any candidate, a congressional candidate, a commissioner candidate, a state representative candidate, is a vote for Donald Trump. It's a very low IQ message, but it's effective. So but that's how they're winning. is because they're tying all of the party to one person. But, you know, we got to bring it back down to all politics are local and convince people a mayor's race, a state delegate race, these things have nothing to do with the national party. It's about providing local results for local people and getting people back to the fact that my race in Frederick, Maryland for mayor or county executive has nothing to do with the federal. That's really where they're trying to tie everything federal. And you and I both know a county executive race in Frederick or Montgomery County, those are not tied to federal. Congress and Senate's a little different because it is directly tied to federal. But we have governors outperforming on the federal side. We have governors winning in red states, even though maybe Trump is underwater in those states. Those red state governors still have 60% approval. So you can separate yourself from federal when you convince the people. Kelly Ayotte, perfect example, New Hampshire, has a 60% approval rating in a state that Donald Trump is under 40%. So you can do it. You've just got to convince them that, you know, this particular race is about you local here in Frederick or Montgomery or Anne Arundel County. It's not a federal issue. It's a local issue.
13: That's great advice. That's great advice. Any thoughts about Save America Act as we wrap up here and what we need to do to get that passed? Because in my view, and I've been public about it, Thune has failed miserably. In fact, he's not only failed, he has intentionally blocked getting the Save America Act passed. And it makes no sense to me, one, why he's still in office. I mean, not in office, but in leadership role. Why is he still running things when he has refused to do what the will of the people is? And it's like an 80% issue, right? I mean, everybody recognizes we should have voter IDs and we should have paper ballots. I mean, these are not partisan issues so much. What are your thoughts there?
17: Well, it is partisan because you need 60 votes in the Senate and we don't have one Democrat. So there's 53 Republicans, 47 Democrats, all 47 oppose it. So Thune can never get to 60. So you can't blame him for that. However, what Mike Lee says is so true, and this is the point we all need to know. In the old days, if you were going to filibuster, which the Democrats are filibustering the SAVE Act, you had to filibuster it on the floor. Remember Ted Cruz for 18 hours reading Dr. Seuss and all that?
13: Oh, right. Oh, yeah, yeah.
17: They stopped doing that. They stopped. Now they have what's called the zombie filibuster, which means you can just call in your filibuster. So what Mike Lee, and this is where I do fault John Thune, call the vote and make them stay on the floor and filibuster it, like the old days. So he's letting them off the hook. Now, just so you know, we don't have Lisa Murkowski. She's not voting the SAVE Act, and neither is Susan Collins. So we only have 51 Republicans right now that would vote for the SAVE Act today. So we have 49 against, 51 for. But you are right when you ask America about the ID. It is an 80-20 issue. But what the Democrats try to get into is actually use our argument, which is states' rights, and they don't want the federal government asserting power over the states, how they run their elections. So that's their optics. But if we simply made them filibuster the issue and go on record as to why they oppose it, imagine, I think a senator, I think she's from Delaware, I can't remember, but anyway, she's on TV yesterday and literally said, most of my voters don't have driver's license. So this is, I mean, I just flew yesterday. Everybody has to show their license to fly. Every person who flies an airplane.
13: And you can also get, if you don't get a driver's license, let's say to her point, the person doesn't drive. Well, then you can get a federal ID that's the equivalent. So that idea, yes. That idea that you don't have a federal ID is nonsense.
17: It's nonsense. But what Thune needs to do is make them go to the Senate floor and filibuster just like the old days. Get their votes on record, make them filibuster on the floor. He's letting them off the hook by calling in the filibuster. Secondly, I don't know if you know, but they all went on break yesterday, so they're basically out till September.
13: It's outrageous. I mean, they just won't do their damn job. Let me ask you this. How can the voters, like we're calling into the White House, we're gonna make our voices heard there to the president. How can the voters affect that filibuster? How can they push the Senate? What can we do to activate and rise up and say, look, do your job, do what's needed? And I think you also need to explain filibuster a little bit.
17: Well, so in the Senate, you need 60 votes to pass anything. So simply having, all you have to do is have 41 senators oppose, which means you don't have 60 votes, and then they can basically stop the whole process dead in its tracks. But in the old days, they would make those 41 individually go up and filibuster on the floor. Now they're just calling it in. So what we need to do is say, end the zombie filibuster and make it go back to the old days where they have to get up on the floor and filibuster. And we need to push Thune to do that. Now, I want to say something else about losing voters. When President Trump says, I'm not going to sign the housing bill until the Save America bill passes, this is really short-sighted, because he needs wins to get his popularity back up, right? The housing bill is a monster win, really, for everybody. It passed the House, I think, 369 votes. It's great for America. It's great for affordability. It's great for first-time home buyers. It does a lot of great things. So when you have a win, get it on TV, have a bill signing, and get it out there, have some good news for people. Saying I'm not going to sign the housing bill was just a really short-sighted thing on the president's part. Because
13: no, I get that. That's good advice.
17: We need to win, and this was a monster win. I'll just tell you one last thing. So manufactured homes are becoming very popular now in the United States. In Virginia, we have a factory that Glenn Youngkin helped get a lot of state aid through before he left, where they can manufacture a three-bedroom, two-bath house for about $189,000, and not the lot and not the foundation. So basically like a $350,000 starter home, which is fantastic. I never knew FHA doesn't finance these manufactured homes. But in the housing bill, FHA will finance manufactured home. There's a lot of great things in that housing bill, and it would give us a lot of good talking points about affordability. So we're really taking a win and putting it on the shelf. Big mistake.
13: And we need that to retain the House and build the Senate in this next general election.
17: Exactly.
13: I got it.
17: Exactly.
13: Bill Dodson, you're the best. God bless you. Thank you for your time today. It's really been great to hear your insights, and we'll have you back.
17: Thank you very much.
13: Thanks. Bye-bye. All right, everybody, you've been hearing Bill Dodson, who brings a wealth of knowledge. I'd like to bring on Patrick Nolan next. Patrick is a good friend. He's worked with me, and I've worked with him on several races now, and just a pleasure to have him with us. Good morning, Patrick, and welcome to the show.
18: Jen, good morning. How are you?
13: Good morning. It's great to have you with me. And so you had an opportunity to listen in on the conversation with Bill. So he's always got a great perspective because he's really looking at it from a 30,000-foot view. We're all kind of in the the muck of it when we're running these races. So first of all, before we go to break, what are your thoughts about what you heard from Bill? What kind of stands out to you as some things? I thought his point about the housing bill is an important one.
19: Well, you know, I think the president has some objectives here. I think I do not think that we're going to get the SAVE Act through, at least not anytime soon. And I believe that the president is going to essentially just force this thing himself, right? So it goes to the courts. And that may not get, like, the mail-in ballot situation with the post office, right? Like, that's a huge win. And so if he's able to prevent those mail-in ballots from going out, bar an injunction from a judge, right? That's a huge win. And that will slow them down. They ultimately would likely lose in court. And whether we get it done this cycle or not, I think that has lasting effects because they're not going to be able to do mail-in ballots. They're not going to be able to send mail-in ballots out through the post office, at least while he's in office. And I think the precedent would be set by the court. So, you know, we'll see. We'll see what happens. But
13: well, and given the situation with the mail-in ballots that just hold on, what happened in Maryland, I do believe that there is something about this mail-in ballot that it doesn't quite add up because we had such a low voter turnout. The postmaster has said, you know, I'm not sending out with my federal workers the mail-in ballots through the post office to states that are not compliant with federal regulations. And look, there's the HAVA Act, which is Help America Vote Act. There's many different federal laws already that have not been honored. In fact, they've been violated here in Maryland. And there's a case by Secure the Vote MD who's working on that. And that will all get sorted out in court. Hopefully they will get a fair day in court. I think at some point this stuff goes to the Supreme Court. It just can't keep being pushed off by liberal judges who are in the pocket for the Democrats. I want to take a quick break. When we come back, we will have Patrick Nolan. We've got Steve Brown calling in at quarter of, and we're going to talk further about what's been going on in this election. How do we move forward to ensure that we do the very, very best we can for Maryland voters and citizens, constituents, because we know one thing. You all are hurting with the issues with the higher cost of living, higher cost of energy, and the policies by the Democrats, directly by the Democrats, that have been imposed on us that are costing us and taking the money out of our pockets that we call disposable income. You're listening to the Jen Charlton Show, telling it like it is, and we are. I have Patrick Nolan. We'll be right back. I'd like to thank our sponsors, Sweeties on the Creek. We're scooping now. We'll be right back.
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21: Frederick County Public Schools is among three Maryland school districts now under federal investigation over policies affecting transgender students. Montgomery County and Prince George's County schools are also being reviewed by the U.S. Department of Education's Office for Civil Rights. Federal officials are examining whether state and local policies allowing transgender students to participate on sports teams and using facilities consistent with their gender identity comply with Title IX. Maryland education leaders maintain the guidance is designed to protect transgender students from discrimination and provide equal treatment in schools, while the federal government is reviewing whether these policies conflict with its interpretation of federal law. A Franklin County rape investigation dating back to 2017 has resulted in an arrest thanks to DNA evidence, according to Pennsylvania State Police. Authorities say genetic genealogy and forensic testing help identify 33-year-old Mason Hall as the suspect in the case. Investigators say a woman was sexually assaulted while using a trail in the Letterkenny Township nearly a decade ago. The case remained unsolved until recent advances in DNA technology provided new leads. Hall now faces rape and other charges, and police say the arrest demonstrates the growing role of DNA evidence in solving long-standing criminal investigations. 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I'm Diana Gibson, Mid-Maryland's News Radio Center, 930 WFMD.
0: News. I'm Daria Albinger. Former National Security Advisor John Bolton will be sentenced in October. He's pleaded guilty to one count of mishandling classified documents.
1: The Justice Department says in 2018 and 2019, Bolton emailed more than 1,000 pages of information about his day-to-day activities as National Security Advisor, including top-secret information to two family members. Neither person was authorized to receive it.
0: Fox's Mike Emanuel, Bolton could get up to 5 years in prison and a $2.5 million fine. The earthquakes in Venezuela have now killed more than 900 people, Fox's Evan Brown.
22: Both quakes registered magnitudes in the 7 range, hitting late Wednesday in coastal cities such as La Guaira and Morón and the capital of Caracas.
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9: The 930 WFMD SkyScan forecast for Frederick and surrounding counties. Today, it's patchy fog, showers likely at times, possibly thunderstorms, cloudy with a high near 80. For tonight, showers and thunderstorms possible with patchy fog and otherwise mostly cloudy skies and a low of 67. Sunday, showers, thunderstorms likely in the early part of the day. 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
16: God bless the USA.
13: Welcome back. This is Jen, and I have with me today Patrick Nolan, and Patrick is an IT guy. He's a tech wizard, so it's always good to have somebody like that looking at what's going on because they have a very unique perspective, and I come from more of the creative side, so we're a good complement to one another. So, Patrick, I'm glad to have you with us. I want to start by just kind of pointing to this idea of the different groups that make an election happen. And, you know, I'll look at it from the MDGOP side because I have no idea, you know, on the Democrat side how they do things. I'm a bit in awe of how they pull it off, but that's another show. But I want to look at, you know, we have Maryland Federation of Republican Women. They have chapters and clubs all across the area, the state, and they are a national organization, National Federation of Republican Women, so NFRW and MFRW. The Frederick County Club is the oldest club in the country, so that's something of note, and the women are very dedicated. Then there is the Maryland GOP, which, of course, has central committees falling under them. The leadership is chosen typically from the Maryland GOP or central committee groups across the state. And we've had a bit of a rocky road, I'm going to say, since Congressman Mooney, Alex Mooney, ran years and years ago. I loved Alex, and he did a nice job for the MDGOP. I know of late there was a Kirk Hare who was perhaps a bit controversial. I understand he was a great leader from some folks who worked directly with him, but you know, there were some differences there, and I think we're really split within the party, and I think we have to heal that split. Now, ironically and quite hilarious, I've been called a rhino of late because I chose to support Ed Hale. Now, let me just clarify why I chose to support Ed Hale. I supported Ed Hale because he's a businessman. No different than the reason why I supported Trump. I don't care who they sleep with. I don't care who they love. I care, well, they get the job done to save our state, our nation. Morality is a tricky thing because, as some on the far right would like to point fingers and One woman told me I should repent for my sins. I think to myself, well, I'm not sure I'm the problem here. But, okay, so I listen, I get on my knees and pray, and I pray all the time. So I don't need to explain that to anybody. But my point being is those far-right and far-left factions are running our state and our country right now, and as evidenced by DSA getting through. So we need to open up our primaries, first of all. Second of all, we need good leadership that is able to pull parties and people together and, frankly, reset the brain cells around what is the point of electing people to office. So, you know, they can attack me and call me a rhino, and I've really gotten quite clear that the name-calling is just so nasty. And I apologize for any time I've done that in the past. I have gotten super clear that's just not the way we're going to proceed in a civilized society. So I hope you all will join me on letting go of those things, and let's deal with the issues at hand, the policies, and whether somebody has, frankly, the bandwidth and capacity to do what we're asking them to do. So many times politicians just run for office because it's more of an ego trip than anything else. Are you going to be of service? It's one thing I want to say about Chris Burnett. It wasn't about him. It really was about being of service. And again, my heart's broken that he didn't get through to the general election. But we are where we are. So the Maryland GOP has some, post-mortem work to do to understand where they failed. But when candidates can't get clean lists on data and who to call, and when Numenor's ineffective and different things, and you have to hire a $5,000 a month campaign manager to help you navigate this stuff when you're like Chris, military guy out of service. He doesn't have a war chest. You know, he's got four kids he's taking care of. So we've got some real problems in how we're doing the business and management of politics. So, Patrick, what are your thoughts on all of that? Because I know we've talked at length about it.
19: Well, that's a lot to unpack, Jen. I think I'll start with kind of where we landed on this last election generally. Okay, so in Maryland, I believe the turnout was, 12%, somewhere in that range, if they're done counting. I don't even know if they're done counting yet.
13: They're still counting mail-ins, but it's
19: across both
13: like 13 to 16%-ish, but it's still very, very, very low.
19: It was highly depressed, and I think that is a symptom of, remember, information is downstream from the national narrative. So as much as we say politics is local, and it is, the influence factors of social media are influencing people's decisions, both in a cognitive way. People become, I don't want to say tormented, but maybe a little bit tortured by all of the incoming information that comes in, and people tend to go into their corners. And so on both parties, both Republicans, right, with the MAGA / rhino trope, to put anybody that doesn't go along is a bad person, right, to the DSA and the all-out communists that are fighting on the Democrat side. We saw that with the Trone race, right, from Trone and Delaney, and just the nasty that went on, and any voter that supported any candidate that supported David Trone essentially lost their race to the socialists. Now, why? Well, the vote was the totals were down. That messaging did not resonate with the average independent / critical thinker in Maryland. Okay, there were a lot of people that just tuned out. So, would Chris Burnett have won if those voters showed up? Of course. Would David Trone have won? Different story, because there was a big mess over there, but a lot of buying of influence from that gentleman. But so let's talk about the groups, the various groups. Republicans naturally argue. We disagree. We have spirited discussions. But this downstream social media / media influence has divided us into corners because people are so tortured, I'll say tortured, just I can't find the word right now, but we could use that as a hyperbolic way to say it. Everybody gets kind of in their corners and they don't want to engage. And so you've got these groups of people that are, we'll say older demographic, they lean a little bit female, okay? And they can be difficult in terms of wanting to engage outside of that because of those external forces, the threats that they perceive coming in, okay? Real or not, the threats and the information they're getting, it's kind of pigeonholing them into a corner, and they don't want to move out of fear. And so they go with what they know, and they trust, and they understand. And that's fine. But since we didn't have these other voters show up, right, the average person that, you know, works their job in Frederick or Montgomery County or Hagerstown or wherever, that just is kind of not into it like some of us, right? Those voters weren't there. Those voters would have voted for Ed Hale. Those voters would have voted for Chris Burnett. But they were just disengaged because there's not a healthy dialogue occurring outside, right? And so you've got this horrible drone campaign of fighting ads. They spent millions. I don't know. Was it over 20? I forget. The number was an astronomical amount of money that was spent between the two of them fighting. So you have all this negative campaigning going on the Democrat side. You have this kind of these folks on the right that are not open to listening and engaging and having a spirited, healthy conversation about things, solutions, right? I'm in tech, break fix. We have a problem. We find a way to get there and find a solution to that problem. And I came to the conclusion with Ed Hale that he was likely the solution. Perfect solution? No. But he was likely the best solution to our problem. Because those middle of the road voters didn't turn out, whether that was his fault or not, I don't think it was. I think that was more how the voters, either party, felt in Maryland, right? We saw only a small, the Democrats were depressed as well, right? So total turnout was abysmal because everyone's checked out. They're tired. There's lack of certainty, right, about the future. Humans need certainty for their survival. This is natural instinct. And so everybody just kind of floated out here in the cloud, so to speak, tuned it out, not interested. And this is the result we get because those entrenched voters that are just hardcore in their camps, again, I believe because of social media influence, they're pigeonholed and they're not moving, they're not budging. And some of us saw the light, but there wasn't enough to get those candidates over the fence. So here we are. I believe we, in general, we have lost the main races in Maryland. There's a lot of good candidates in red counties in Maryland, of which is still a majority of counties, that are hopefully going to go on to win their races. Not in any way want to diminish the importance of people going out to vote and support those candidates because they are going to need everyone's vote going into those races and local races and such. School boards are so important, and county executives, county councils, but town councils, people have to get out and support our Republican candidates in those places. Just because the governor's race is a loss, because CD6 is a loss, does not mean that we don't show up. People have to show up in the general and support the Republican candidate. But so
13: yeah, let me cut in on that, Patrick.
19: So we have these groups.
13: Hey, yeah. Patrick, let me cut in. I don't know if you're hearing me. Let me cut in on that. So first of all, obviously, Dan Cox was not our choice, but he is a better choice than Moore. But here's our problem. When he has, and his people, have alienated and offended some different groups, they've got some repair work to do. What advice would you give Dan Cox and his team right now to repair the vitriolic rhino shout-outs and so forth? And some of the work he's got to do is going to be mitigating some damage, frankly, by his son, who was very anti-Jewish and anti-black. So these things get on you when you surround yourself with it, and he's family, so you're not going to excise his son. So he's got some work to do to repair that if he's going to beat Moore, which I do believe he would be a better choice than Moore, but that's not saying much because Moore is such a disaster. But you still got to win the Democrats. You still got to win the very people you offended when you called Ed Hale a Democrat. So how do they fix that?
19: Well, I think this is awesome topic. So I have no ill will against Dan Cox. Okay. Dan's a good guy deep down. I believe that the base, right, that the base that turned out, the people that actually showed up, lean into that camp, right, that support MAGA, that are devout in their beliefs and what they know and the information that they get. Some of that is heavily influenced by social and social in the social circles, in the clubs and the right. So I think that Dan needs to focus on reparative. I don't see this race going his direction at any level. I don't think there's anyone that does. Have crazier things happen, certainly. Okay. And that doesn't mean we don't try. But I think, and I do think that he would be at least better than Moore by a long shot. But we have this cloud hanging over the party that is, in fact, his candidacy. Not him being the problem, but the actual situation we've discussed in the last 5 minutes, which is that you've got these two camps that are divided. I blame Larry Hogan squarely for creating that dynamic. Okay. That dynamic is still with us. It has not gone away. Because of all these other forces, you have the Hogan camp, quote unquote, rhinos, if we want to call them that. I believe that to be true about his team. Okay. No offense, but it is that were squarely anti-Trump in the last in 22. And I believe that that fight that occurred between Schultz, Hogan, and Cox is still there. That anger and that kind of finger pointing, right? And if we're finger pointing, we're not solving anything. And so we have an entrenched right wing, right? Far right or America First, MAGA, whatever you want to call it. Okay. I'm not certain these labels are helpful. And then we have rhinos, right? We have the old guard, the establishment. Pick a name, right? But point is, these two groups need to find a way to heal. I don't know if it's Dan's job to do that, but I think he needs to try. And I think he needs to try and bring people together on what's common, what we can work together on to try and heal the party. Because if this party doesn't get healed, this is all a waste of time. We're not going anywhere pointing fingers.
13: Yeah, let me go to what piggybacks on what you're saying as we wrap up this show. And I'm going to probably not bring on Steve Brown because we did cover that White House call out in the first half. Again, the request is to have President sign withhold signing any bills until the Save America Act is passed. Bill pretty much outlined why that's probably not going to happen. So to stand in the way of the passing of the housing bill would be, I think, detrimental to the president's ratings and to the American people. And so that's probably not a good plan. But I'm just going to let people know we're going to not go there again. And I thank Steve Brown for all his service. But I want to talk about MDGOP and let's wrap up with this, because the MDGOP has a responsibility. And there has been a request made to have people like me, you, Ed Hale, Tyrone, endorse Dan Cox. Now, why is that necessary? If you can win on your own merits because you're so great and you got through, then you should do that. And my endorsement or my hard work, frankly, shouldn't make any bit of difference on that, because you're the best candidate and you believe that, and you're the chosen one for the GOP ticket. So I think that it's a little bit disingenuous to make that request. And I understand that request was made by various people across the state. There's got to be a reckoning here. The MDGOP needs new leadership. It has needed new leadership for a while. It has not been effective. I reached out to Nicole Harris, never got a call back. And that was through various people I know at the GOP. So we are a broken party and we're a broken system. And the GOP has a responsibility to empower all candidates. That being said, I do want to deal with one. I'm going to jump back to the primary for a minute and say, and I've said this to several of the elected officials,

0: think when they get new leadership, people will start to give again. I know I will. So we have a responsibility to ensure, as a Republican here in Maryland, that our leadership represents us in the very best way they can. So we're going to need to go to work on the Maryland GOP. I'd like to start by saying we have some exciting news on the Central Committee, which is a step in that right direction. The Central Committee results for Frederick County Republican Central Committee are as follows: Heather Fletcher, Shelley Alloy, Billy Shreve, Mason Carter, Cilla Berti, Rebecca Schmelick, Burhans, Wages, Justin Wages, and Heath Barnes. That's the ones that I see based on the numbers that I've looked at. They are still counting some mail-in, so who knows, we could see that change. But congratulations to the people who stepped up to run Central Committee. You're going to need to be activated and engaged with every candidate and providing them with clean, good lists so they can do outreach to the constituents without wondering and guessing, which was the case in the past. So really, they have some cleanup in aisle four for Central Committee to make sure that we have a better run machine. The Board of Ed, Casey Day, Heather Fletcher. What's that?
1: Can I jump in on aisle four there, Jen?
0: Give me 30 seconds. Yeah, give a comment, and then I'm going to go on to Board of Ed.
1: So, you know, I think aisle four is people need to, I'm going to challenge everybody in this party, whether you're MAGA, whether you've been called a rhino, whether you are a rhino, of which many of us aren't, by a long shot. I'm going to challenge everyone to do better listening and better conflict resolution. There's a lot of people that are just in their bucket, and they don't want to sit down and really understand who people are. They take the high school labels, you're this, you're that, and they just accept it. And if we could change that, if Dan Cox could be a healer for that, I think that's what helps the state and the party, because at this point we are in mop-up mode. We really are.
0: I agree with it. That's really well said. Really well said. Yeah, we've got to stop the juvenile name calling. It's just ridiculous. I want to go to Board of Ed. Casey Day, Democrat, won. Yes, it is a partisan race. Don't let them tell you otherwise. Heather Fletcher came in second with 14,594. Good for her. She's also going to be on the Central Committee. So thank you, Heather, for really stepping in and stepping up in major leadership roles. Ray Gallagher, Democrat, won. Dean Rose got through. Shelley Potter got through, 13,605. King got through. He's a Democrat. Walker, Tyler Walker, great guy. He got through. And Jeff Seidel. Those are the eight that I see. I could be wrong, but I believe those are our eight. Four will get through. It will be imperative that everybody steps up and defines, do you want the Board of Ed new members, these four that are going to get through, to be people who put our kids at risk or protect and educate our kids? It's really that simple, and that is not a partisan issue, because I know a lot of Democrats who are very, very concerned about the nonsense. I want to, lastly, as we wrap up here, in our last minute, I want to thank Patrick Nolan. Patrick, thank you for your hard work, your dedication, your glory and guts in this last election season. It was really a pleasure to work with you, and I know we'll do more. I want to thank the voters for stepping up, standing out, and getting in there, those who voted. I would encourage any independents to choose a side until such time as we can hopefully open up these primaries. Please choose. Your voice matters so that we don't get the far left and the far right making decisions for our state going forward. And then lastly, I want to congratulate Chuck Jenkins. You know, Sheriff Jenkins is great. He is the people's sheriff. Keep in mind, it was a close race. He could lose on the general. Everybody get out to vote. Have a great week.
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3: Ceasefire between the U.S. and Iran. Test it again. I'm Daria Albinger, Fox News. There is more trouble over the Strait of Hormuz. The U.S. has launched missiles on Iran, taking out target of sites. It's in response to an Iranian attack on a cargo ship.
4: A senior U.S. official says U.S. forces struck four targets located along Iran.

0: coastline bordering the Strait of Hormuz, as well as on Keshem Island. This was all in response to Iran striking a Singapore-flagged cargo ship in the strait, a direct violation of the Memorandum of Understanding, which was supposed to ensure safe transit for all commercial vessels. Vice President J.D. Vance saying, Iran signed a ceasefire agreement. We have honored it. If they have disagreements about how the MOU is being applied, they can pick up the phone, but violence will be met with violence.
1: That's Fox's Rebecca Castor. Iran responded with a drone attack earlier today on Bahrain, the home of the U.S. Fifth Fleet. TMZ says it's received a new note claiming to know the identity of the two kidnappers linked to Nancy Guthrie's disappearance.
2: TMZ receiving yet another email from a person claiming to know the identities of Nancy's two kidnappers and promising video proof in exchange for one Bitcoin. TMZ talking that they are working with the FBI on the IT technology of those ransom notes. But we're also learning from TMZ that the person who emailed that letter to them claimed to have, quote, a phone stashed in a secure location containing what they said was a video of a, quote, main guy with Nancy on the day the sender described as probably Nancy's last day. And this news comes just days after the details of one of those initial ransom notes was revealed to the public, claiming Nancy died unintentionally shortly after she was taken from our Tucson, Arizona home on February 1st and is, quote, buried in nature.
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5: That heat's going to be out there for one more day.
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1: A California judge says the suspect charged with arson in the Palisades wildfire will remain detained. That's despite a mistrial in the case. Prosecutors are hoping to retry the case with a new jury.
7: After declaring a mistrial over a deadlocked jury, a federal judge ordering Jonathan Rinderknecht to remain detained ahead of a new October 19th trial.
8: The politics. You know, they need a scapegoat. They need somebody to blame.
7: Defense Attorney Steve Haney reacting to prosecutors vowing to retry the case.
8: The government's case was not strong and they didn't have enough evidence to convict him.
7: Predicting a second trial will end up with Rinderknecht being acquitted. Prosecutors citing evidence, including cell phone data and surveillance video, alleging the 29-year-old started a fire last year that was put out but reignited to become the Palisades fire. Rinderknecht pleaded not guilty. Haney alleges his client is the fall guy for the L.A. Fire Department's failure to fully extinguish the initial inferno. Kristen Goodwin, Fox News.
1: A number of protests are planned across the country today, 1 week ahead of the nation's 250th birthday.
9: Demonstrations are planned in more than 100 cities and towns across the U.S. It's being organized by the group All of Us 250 in states including Texas, New York, Florida, Arizona, Louisiana, North Carolina, Illinois, and more. The group says the goal is to protest, quote, whitewashed celebrations of the 250th birthday of the country, instead pushing for, quote, a place where freedom and equality or for all. There will be rallies, marches, and demonstrations, but the group stresses that they should be peaceful and no violence of any kind will be tolerated. All of Us 250 is partnering with other groups, including 5051 and the Women's March for the Day of Protest. In New York, Tanya J. Powers, Fox News.
1: A pilot is dead when the small aircraft he was flying slammed into the tallest skyscraper in Beijing. Authorities in China say 13 people were injured. It isn't clear if they were inside the building or if it was they were hit by debris. I'm Daria Altinger. This is Fox News.
3: Donald Trump's America.
10: President Trump emerged from a closed-door lunch with Senate Republicans Wednesday, displaying a show of unity.
11: We're very proud of the party. We like our leader. We like everybody really in the room. I don't like a few people, but that's okay. I think you know who they are.
10: But inside the room, sources describe a heated exchange between the president and Louisiana Senator Bill Cassidy.
12: He did not particularly care for my comments. Raised his voice. I lost my temper.
10: Cassidy says the argument erupted over his support of an Iran War Powers resolution.
12: I made it clear that I wasn't going to be bullied, and made it clear that I think we need answers.
10: Ahead of that meeting, President Trump also canceled a signing ceremony for a widely bipartisan housing affordability package. The president says he'll sign that after passage of the Save America Act, a voter ID bill that has failed to advance in the Senate. At the White House, Jared Halpern, Fox News.
13: The 930 WFMD SkyScan forecast for Frederick and surrounding counties. Today, it's patchy fog. Showers likely at times, possibly thunderstorms. Cloudy with a high near 80. For tonight, showers and thunderstorms possible with patchy fog and otherwise mostly cloudy skies and a low of 67. Sunday, showers, thunderstorms likely in the early part of the day. 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
15: 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WFMD. Pleasure to be with you. Live broadcast the 27th of June. Getting ready for the July 4th holiday, which we will be doing live here on the show, Lord willing. Looking forward to being there. But right now, we've got Eric Leonard. He's our detail expert. He's on the line. Good morning, Mr. Eric.
16: Good morning, Dave. How are you?
15: Hey, doing well. Doing well. Great to have you here on the show, especially since I know you're on vacation, so I really do appreciate you calling in. That is some kind of special, so thank you, sir. I hear you're ready to leave New Jersey, and you're back on your way to Pennsylvania, huh?
16: Yep. We are about 10 minutes off the island now, and just, you know, get ready to set the cruise control, and hopefully, like, I think it's going to be a little wet a little later, but we'll see what happens.
15: Time to deal with the loonies here on the way home, huh?
16: Oh, I tell you, Baltimore can have some crazies, but Jersey takes the cake.
15: I agree. It can be interesting. And so did you have a good time? You had decent weather?
16: Yeah, we had good weather. I mean, Saturday was a little windy. Sunday was good. Father's Day was good. And then Monday, Tuesday was a little iffy. Wednesday was a good day. Thursday was a decent day. I mean, it wasn't an all-out washout when it did rain. It rained mostly at night.
15: Mm-hmm.
16: But again, like I said, if you go to the beach, you're going to expect some rain here or there. So, yeah.
15: Well, tell the folks where you were.
16: We were in Long Beach Island, New Jersey. Me and my family have been going down here since Andrew was two. So almost, 23 years this year.
15: Wow.
16: That we've come down here. And again, it's clean, it's quiet, it's not, you know, overly, I mean, no McDonald's, no Burger King, none of that stuff on the island, just basically mom and pop shops. Really good food. I mean, one thing about going down here, you're going to gain 10 pounds because you're going to eat like a horse. But yeah, really, really, really good food.
15: All right. So you talked about this on the first show, so I know where you're going with this, but tell the folks what your pet peeve is.
16: Oh, I have, you know, it blows my mind when I come down to the beach with people. And like I said, you know, I always wash my car. It's just something that relaxes me. My wife thinks I'm crazy, but you know what? It's what I like to do, so okay. She leaves me alone.
15: Gotcha.
16: But watching the gentleman beside you living in the house, because he sees you washing your car, he comes out with a rag and starts wiping on his sand-covered car with the microfiber, absolutely micromarring the crap out of his paint, and it blows my mind. It's like, dude, what are you doing? You know, if you're at the beach, you live at the beach. Number one, you're going to have water. nature of the beast down here.
15: Right.
16: But, I mean, come on. Take your hose out. Rinse, at least rinse the sand off the best you can before you would go mitting or wiping or anything. But, yeah, it blows my mind. It really does. And I'll tell you what. Most of the cars down where we go to LBI are 70, 80, 90, 100,000. I mean, there's a couple of Lambos down here. And you see it. It's unbelievable how these people take care of their cars. It blows my mind.
15: It really is. And a lot of times it's situations where they just take them right through the regular car wash all the time. A lot. Okay?
16: Oh. Absolutely. It's crazy how many. And again, folks, if the guy in front of you has mud on his truck or on his car, guess who's getting mud on their car? The next one in line, and that would be you. Like I said, it blows my mind that you see that stuff. I mean, car washes have come a long way. The industry has changed a lot. They are a lot safer. Again, like you say, you go through a touchless car wash. So basically what that is, it's just a heavier duty soap that they use to break down the dirt and stuff on the car rather than using brushes.
15: Yep.
16: So it's definitely 100% safer than going through a brush car wash. 100%.
15: Absolutely. Absolutely. I tell you, it is interesting to see what happens, and you're right. I what gets me is I go to the car shows a lot, and you'll see the guy get out his California duster, okay? The car has had all kinds of dust and dirt from the trip over, and he takes a California duster and pushes that stuff all around.
16: I see. 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We were up there at Carlisle. 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And guess what he was using?
15: California Duster.
16: California Duster. I'm just over there just cringing. I'm like, are you kidding me?
15: All right, we got to take a real quick break. When we come back, we have more with Eric Leonard from GTD. 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
13: It's a good thing they didn't name you Junior. Yeah, I'd be dumb Junior. That's my brother's name. Oh. So, Bubba J, what have you been doing today? I've been watching NASCAR and drinking beer. That's your favorite sport. Yeah, NASCAR is too. You know, NASCAR is very hot right now. Oh, I know. Everybody loves NASCAR. Well, sweet daddy said it's just a bunch of guys driving in a circle. Oh, I know. That's my favorite part. They're making a left turn. It's a sport that's easy to follow when you're hammered.
14: Jeff Dunham, of course, right here on Free Talk 930 WFMD. Good morning, everybody. Welcome to the show you ought to know. Saturday mornings 10 to 11 right here on Free Talk. Good to have you with me. I have Eric Leonard. He is from GTD, Get the Details Auto Detailing, located in The Spring Grove, Pennsylvania. I got to figure where you're going to, right? So good choice there. You're in New Jersey right now, headed home, and I appreciate you calling in. So I'm glad you had some decent weather. I'm glad you had a good vacation. And that was the start. You started this vacation with your anniversary, didn't you?
9: Yep. Our June 19th was me and Missy's 33rd. So, yeah, it's been a busy week for sure, but I'm ready to get back and get back to it, get some cars cleaned up, get the coatings put on. The shop's been pretty busy, but I know next week's a little late because everybody's on vacation. But, again, everybody needs a little break, so we'll be ready to rock and roll once we get, you know, get things up and going again. But, yeah, the weather's cooperating finally. It's finally getting warmer and, you know, all that fun stuff.
14: Now, you did vacation with Missy, correct?
9: Yeah, Missy good. And my son and my daughter. Yeah.
14: Good. Very good. I wanted to make sure your marriage was still going to be okay. I don't want to leave on your anniversary on a vacation that does not include your wife. That's not a good idea.
9: No, she is not a morning person. She does not like getting up early. Me and Andrew like to get up, get going. I don't like traffic. I just rather go early. I can be down there before the traffic even starts. So it works best that way. She drives herself down. Her and Abby, and then, like I said, they'll drive back today, and I already told her that I'm gone. I'm getting out of here before the traffic gets crazy.
14: I hear you.
9: So that's it.
14: Well, glad you guys got it all worked out. That's great. Hey, let's do us a favor. If somebody has some detailing questions, they could give you a call during the week, during business hours, if they'd be so kind. What number would they call you, sir?
9: 717-577 9797.
14: All right. And any other tips we have for folks making their way back, driving and all this mess with the freeways and the turnpikes and all that? You have a trailer, don't you?
9: I have a two-place jet ski trailer. And, again, you know, you just got to watch people. You know, people are just a little bit on the crazy side out here. So,
14: that's for sure.
9: You know, take your time and get there safe is the way I look at it.
14: Well, we say the same thing to you. We look forward to talking to you. Hopefully you'll be with us on July 4th. I know it's a holiday, but we're going to do a live show on July 4th. Hopefully you can join us, and we appreciate you.
9: Yep. We'll talk to you guys next weekend.
14: Thanks, Eric. Thank you, buddy.
9: Thank you. Yep. Bye-bye.
14: Bye-bye. That's great for Eric, I tell you that right now. Good to have him there. And we have already joined in. I believe we have Jose from Dynamic Automotive. Is that correct?
15: Yes, and you have Mr. Todd Zimmerman here as well.
14: Wow, we've got the Dynamic Duo today. Woo-woo!
16: Yeah, you know, the stars and sun and everything lined up properly this morning, Dave.
14: Well, I thought for sure I wore you out last week. I really thought that was the case. I thought, man, we're not going to hear from Todd for weeks.
16: You know, we had a little bit of a longer segment than normal, but it was great to share some of the diagnostic snafus that I've ran into over the years.
14: I don't call them snafus. I call them achievements. I mean, you really have found some of the toughest stuff that I've ever thought would ever cause a problem to rear its ugly head, and you handled it.
16: Yeah. Well. Yeah. It didn't happen overnight, but it happened.
14: Yes,
16: we'll
14: sir.
16: Leave it at that.
14: Now, Jose, we sorry we missed you last week, but we're glad you're here this week. Glad to have you back. And how was your trip?
15: It was good. I was listening to you guys on the way home, and you did sound good, both of you. I enjoyed the stories, Todd.
16: Oh, great.
15: They were great. Yeah. Yeah.
14: That's great. Well, we're glad to have you join in and listening and have you join in today. Appreciate that. For those of you that don't know who I'm talking to, we've got Jose and Todd, the Dynamic Duo from Dynamic Automotive. Dynamic Automotive has 7 locations to serve you in the Frederick vicinity. Mr. Todd is spending most of his time in Sykesville. And Jose, I'm not sure where you're spending most of your time. I'm thinking Emmitsburg.
15: Emmitsburg is correct. Yes, I spend most of my time up there.
14: Well, great. Good to hear that. When you've got seven locations, it keeps you running. I know that. You have two partners in the business, so you got a three partnership with three guys who really get along well and really enjoy each other's company. That's so essential for a productive business. And all seven of your locations, we can count on them for taking good care of the customers in every way. I mean, you service the customers properly. The work is done right. It's guaranteed for 2 years or 24,000 miles. Isn't that correct?
15: Yes. Actually, it's 3 years, 36,000 miles.
14: Very good. Even better.
15: Yeah.
14: So you're probably few in the industry that has that kind of warranty. I mean, even your dealerships, people don't realize this. They think dealerships always have a 3 year, 36,000 mile warranty on their work, but most of their work is 1 year, 12.
15: That's it. Yeah. And their parts are the same way too. 1 year, 12. Yeah.
14: That's impressive that you guys give the best warranty for an independent shop that I've heard.
15: Yes. So with us, you will get that premium warranty, and we stand behind our work. So if you have any problems, bring it back in, and we'll take care of it.
14: That's impressive. And, you know, do you have all of your suppliers work with you on that warranty?
15: Yes. Some of them actually, like the dealerships, their parts are only warranted for 12 months and 12,000 miles. So they will not stand behind it unless we really put up an argument with them. We will extend that warranty, even though it may be a dealer part. We'll cover it for 3 years, 36,000 miles.
14: Wow, that really is impressive. That so sometimes in unfortunate situation, if you've got a dealer willing not to work with you, you're going to have to eat the part as well as the labor.
15: Yes, and most of the times we will eat the part. But I will say your OEM part is a higher quality part generally.
14: Right. Yep,
15: and will last you a good many years. So we rarely see any problems.
14: That's good. That's really good. And what about a question to ask about your warranty situation? What happens if somebody is out of town? They're driving their car. They're 4 hours away. The car breaks down. It happens to be a part that you installed less than 3 years ago or less than 36,000 miles ago. What's the policy then?
15: I'll give this one over to Mr. Todd. We've dealt with this quite a few times.
14: Okay.
16: You know? So a lot of times, Dave, our parts vendor actually has nationwide warranties available as well.
14: Yes.
16: So what we'll do at that point is direct our customer to a repair facility that's within their network, and then they'll handle the repairs, parts, and labor. So it's really good. It's independent repair shops networking, working together to take care of our customers.
14: Yeah, I've done that a couple times when I owned my own business, my shop. I had done that a couple times for other shops that had problems, and it really is a better way of taking care of it. If you work with other shops, even if you've never worked with them before and you know you're never going to work with them again, but if you're still willing to do that, that's a big help to the consumer, no doubt about it.
16: Absolutely. Absolutely. At the end of the day, we want our customers to have peace of mind with that repair, and if there should be a problem, we've got to get them taken care of.
14: Yep. I hear that, and that's all a good thing. That's great, guys. I'm glad to hear that. So we've got about a minute before we take our break. Real quick, just want to say, tell some of the things that have gone on at the shop recently, Mr. Todd. You talked about a lot of them last week, but anything interesting this week happen?
16: You know, this week's been a bit of a blur. My my service advisor has been away in Italy, so poor him, right?
14: Yeah, really.
16: But so I've been pulling kind of double duty. I've been helping the guys in the shop and running the front counter. So, Dave, it's a little blurry right now.
14: Hey, I know how you feel. That's what I used to do. Now, I didn't do a lot of shop work, but I did the counter, and it can get crazy there. It really can. Between the phones and the counter, it can keep you hopping.
16: Oh, that's for sure.
15: Yes, sir. So you worked the counter quite a bit, didn't you, Dave?
14: Oh, yeah, that was my job. Yep, I was the service advisor. And I sometimes had a guy helping me when the shop got big. But when I started, I was the only one and ran the business, ran the counter, ran everything. So it could be fun.
15: Let's talk about that a little bit more after the break.
14: You got it. We're ready for a break right now. So we'll take a real quick break. We'll be back in just a moment. I'm Dave Cirio. I've got Jose and Todd from Dynamic Automotive. We'll be right back in just a few moments.

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2: Supporters of a referendum challenging Frederick County's data center zoning decision are taking their case to the state Supreme Court. According to the Frederick News Post, the referendum committee has appealed after a circuit court judge ruled the measure could not go before voters, finding that zoning map decisions are administrative actions not subject to referendum and citing deficiencies in the petition documents. The group maintains the decision should be placed on the ballot and is seeking to have the lower court's ruling overturned before ballots are finalized for the November election. Oral arguments in the case will be heard June 30th. The U.S. Postal Service could stop delivering mail ballots in states that refuse to comply with a Trump administration election order requiring voter information to be shared with federal officials. Supporters of the proposal say the policy would help ensure accurate voter rolls, strengthen election security, and improve confidence in the voting process. They argue that access to voter data is necessary to verify eligibility and prevent ballots from being sent to ineligible voters. Backers also say the measure would encourage states to follow consistent election standards nationwide while helping protect the integrity of mail-in voting. More than 3 years after a fatal gang-related shooting in Silver Spring, another MS-13 member has been convicted. Montgomery County prosecutors announced that Sender Godoy Lemus was found guilty of first-degree murder for the 2022 killing of 20-year-old Edvin Augustine Leon and the attempted murder of a second man. Investigators say the attack was carried out by alleged MS-13 gang members at a Silver Spring park. Officials say he is now the third gang member convicted in connection with the case. For Mid-Maryland's Radio News Center, I'm Jimmy Key on 930 WFMD.
3: News, I'm Paul Stevens. The U.S. launching retaliatory strikes on Iran Friday following an Iranian drone strike on a Singapore-flagged cargo ship in the Strait of Hormuz.
4: Iran today confirming that it launched an attack targeting U.S. assets in the region, and shortly after, Bahrain confirmed that it came under fire from Iranian drone strikes, saying that that is a violation of the country's sovereignty and that Tehran is trying to undermine the ongoing peace effort.
3: Fox's Jeff Paul in Tel Aviv. A new note is claiming to know the identity of two kidnappers connected to the Nancy Guthrie disappearance.
5: TMZ is receiving yet another email from a person claiming to know the identities of Nancy's two kidnappers and promising video proof in exchange for one Bitcoin.
3: Fox's Chandley Painter, Nancy Guthrie, of course, the mother of NBC's Savannah Guthrie. 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
6: The 930 WFMD SkyScan forecast for Frederick and surrounding counties. Today, it's patchy fog, showers likely at times, possibly thunderstorms, cloudy with a high near 80. For tonight, showers and thunderstorms possible with patchy fog and otherwise mostly cloudy skies and a low of 67. Sunday, showers, thunderstorms likely in the early part of the day. 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
10: I think I'm ready to be a father, though. Like, I'm sober now. I used to drink and party a lot. Like, I used to drink a lot, and then they put a breathalyzer in my car, and I thought, oh, maybe I have a problem. I had to take my mother-in-law to the airport with a breathalyzer in my car. She's a very sweet woman from the Midwest. She didn't know what it was. She gets in, she's like, Dave, thank you so much for taking me to the airport. Not a problem, Mom. Happy to help you out. No, you're a good man. Okay, it's not a big deal. No, you're just a good man for my daughter. Okay, relax. What does that do? It starts the car. My car uses keys. This is new. What if it doesn't start when you blow into it? Then you're gonna have to blow into it.
11: David Landau and the Breathalyzer. I'm Dave Serio. The show's called You Ought to Know. We're here every Saturday morning, 10 to 11, right here on Free Talk 930 WFMD. With me, I've got the dynamic duo, Todd and Jose. Gentlemen, say hi, if you will.
12: Good morning.
11: Hey, I was ready to hear hi, if you will. There you go. Very good. All right. Well, we were talking about counter guys, and first of all, I want to say something, and it's going to embarrass Todd, but I don't care. Okay, very few technicians of your ability, and you have a very unbelievable ability to do the job you do, very few can turn that around and allow that to be spoken to where it can be understood. You have an unusual talent of not only being exceptional at your job of repairing automobiles, but also exceptional on how to explain it. And I want to compliment you on that. I only know of one other person that I've worked with over the last 40 years that I can say is probably equal to you in that aspect. Just very seldom do you find somebody that can really know their stuff, but yet can also not only repair it, but they can also talk about it. And you and Jose are two of the only ones that I know. Really incredible talents, both of you.
12: Well, Dave, I'm going to make Jose's head swell a little bit right now, mm-hmm. but I wasn't always that guy. When I came, I was a tech, you know, okay. all the way through to the core. And I've got a outstanding mentor sitting beside me right now, and I will tell you, he polished me up quite a bit, and I owe him a great amount of gratitude for sharing his information and his knowledge with me and developing me to where I'm at today.
11: Boy, is that a kiss up if I've ever heard one. Holy moly.
13: You know, I will say, though, that Todd is what I would call a hybrid. He has that talent and the ability to articulate in detail and clarity to the customer what exactly is going on with their vehicle. And in doing so, that customer actually gains a sense of confidence in our ability to service that vehicle appropriately.
11: That is usually the downfall of every independent shop, is the fact that they don't have someone there to communicate properly with the customer. If they don't have that there, they don't usually become successful.
13: Right. And you know, we live in a technical world. Our technical industry here is advancing at an amazing pace, and you have to have that ability to communicate that in layman's terms so they understand, your customer base understands what's going on, how much it's going to cost, and how long it's going to take. And as long as they get all of that information in a timely manner, then they're okay.
11: Yes, sir.
13: And you can. So, I mean, working the counter, Dave, you know, Phew. You have to be a great communicator.
11: Yep.
13: And, you know, we take it a step further, too. In the mornings, Dave, we will do a huddle with all of our technicians, go over our game plan, our workload, what needs to be done, what is priority, what are the project cars, and then we will huddle back up in the afternoon and do it again. So
11: really?
13: We're all headed in the right direction.
11: Very good. Well, that's important. I never did that as a business, but I would, of course, go one by one to a technician, letting them know what, you know, was on the agenda for today and what we wanted to try to accomplish. But I never did it as a huddle. But that's a great idea.
13: Yeah, we'll huddle up and we'll go over each job that is in the shop. And each technician will understand what their role is and what the priorities are. And the service writer, sometimes we have a couple of service writers, they'll understand, too, who to communicate to and at what time. So that customer is really waiting on information. We have to make that a priority to get the information to that customer ASAP. And now we do that in various forms. We'll do that through a digital visual inspection.
12: Yeah,
13: right?
12: Absolutely. That helps.
13: And we'll communicate that with pictures and specifications, and then we'll give them a phone call. That phone call is very important.
11: Well, I'll tell you one thing. I'm thinking about on some of my employees that I've had over the years, and I don't know if that huddle would have worked for me. I probably wouldn't be alive today if I had a huddle twice a day. That's just some of them. A couple of them, you just couldn't trust with that. Hey, Mike Lambert, you know, our friend, our detail expert from the past, Mike Lambert, has a question for you. He said, ask them about the quality that Toyota and Nissan, and also believe Honda is included in this, have with their American-built vehicles. The story is this. According to reports, they are now selling Nissans and Toyotas that are built in the United States to Japan. They're shipping them over and selling them in Japan because they're not manufacturing certain vehicles in Japan anymore. They're only in America. So if you want to buy one of these vehicles in Japan, you have to get the American-built vehicle. And both companies, maybe all three, are stating the fact that customers in Japan may see a difference in quality with the build and the paint. Huh.
13: Oh, wow. Yeah, that's something that we are exporting Nissans and Toyotas back to Japan. That's something in itself.
11: Yeah.
13: But you're drilling down on the quality, right?
11: What's that again?
13: You're drilling down. There seems to be an issue with the quality of the paint.
11: They're talking about the paint issue and the build quality. That's what the words they use, build quality, is different. And they're letting their customers in Japan know. Wow.
13: Boy.
12: Wow.
13: So their paint process and our paint process are not the same.
11: They must be different. Absolutely. Yep.
13: And I wonder if it has to do with emissions.
12: Yeah, the EPA and different chemicals that maybe we're not allowed to use, whereas it's more of an open market overseas. It's hard to say.
11: All right, well, we got more to think about with that. We'll be back in just a few moments. I'm Dave Serio, and the show is called You Ought to Know. We'll be right back.

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12: Yeah, I'm excited about the reunion. I'm going to go up. You know, I bought a brand new car. I bought a Yugo. Thank you very much. Actually, I bought it just for this joke. Hope you like it. I'm driving my Yugo, right? And stopped at a stoplight. Another Yugo pulled up along right beside me. I couldn't believe it. It's a Yugo, same stoplight, same neighborhood. What are the odds? Then the guy rolled down his window and he said, "Pardon me, would you have any mayonnaise?" But of course, yeah, I had a little packet from Arby's. Here you go, pal. Should do that next time you see a little Hyundai or Yugo on the street. It's pretty damn funny, man. Just talk at him. Would you have any mayonnaise? Hey, shut up. I don't even have a radio, man.
3: That's Drew Carey right here on Free Talk 930 WFMD. With me, I've got Jose and Todd, the dynamic duo from Dynamic Automotive. Todd and Jose, we were talking when we left break about Toyota and Nissan especially, but I believe Honda is also involved in this, and a different quality of paint and
2: fitness of some of the vehicles that they're building here in America compared to Japan. Now, I mentioned to you during the break that at least Toyota was using a lot of American suppliers. I mean, they could have been a company that would come to America to build vehicles and use everything Japanese as far as parts. But they don't do that. They do have American suppliers here in America supplying their parts necessary to build the vehicles.
13: Yeah, you know, that sounds very interesting. They're diversifying themselves in the American market. And from an economic standpoint, a business standpoint, actually, I think that just makes them stronger by investing in our market, putting our folks to work over here, and it actually streamlines their supplier chain.
2: Yes. Now, I know Toyota at one time was unbelievably tough on their suppliers. If you produced a part that ended up failing prematurely, they would hold that company out to dry. Now, I don't know if they do that with their American suppliers, too, but they were a very, very tough company and expected perfection from their suppliers.
13: You know, that just holds them up to a higher standard.
2: Yep.
13: And I think here again, you know, the Japanese are all about quality. We all know that now.
2: Yep.
13: And they set a hell of a fine example. So, you know, I sort of admire their hardline edge on that respect.
14: Absolutely.
13: Yeah.
2: I would say Takata Airbags was probably the biggest recipient of that air. They put them out of business. I mean, I guarantee you, Toyota did not pay a dime for any of those replacement airbags from Takata.
13: No, that I believe was entirely Takata's responsibility to fulfill.
2: That's what put them out of business.
13: And Takata wasn't just in the American market. It was in the European market as well.
2: Oh, worldwide. Absolutely worldwide, yes.
13: Yeah. That was a hard hit.
2: I mean, you could have Ford have them, BMW had them, General Motors had them, okay, Dodge had them, plus also your Japanese manufacturers all had them. I mean, Takata was a big player in the industry, and it you know, what's really a shame is they didn't design, I don't believe it's anyway, I don't think they designed this type of airbag, but it ended up coming back and stinging them.
14: Oh, yeah, bad enough it put them out of business, Dave.
2: Yeah.
13: A global company, put out of business by that.
2: Yep.
13: Yeah, that's incredible.
2: I don't think they designed it. I think they were making them to specs, and at that time, when they were making them, that was the preferred production method of using the chemical that they used and also the delivery, and it turned out that things didn't work out well, and unfortunately, they ended up paying for it.
13: Yeah. I wonder if that was poor R&D that was occurring there.
2: Yeah, well, you know, it turned out humidity and also heat and length of time all had a factor. So maybe in the R&D, they couldn't duplicate that. You know, time is time. And sometimes you have something for example, when you see vehicles that are being tested over bumpy roads, and you show them on a machine where they just keep repeatedly hitting the shocks, and that's supposed to duplicate a long period of time. But with an airbag, I don't think you can do that.
13: Right.
14: Yeah, that prolonged heat and humidity, like you said, I mean, I don't know how you could duplicate that in a laboratory short of putting the darn thing underwater, and that's still not humidity. That's just drowning it.
2: Unfortunately, I think Takata was just an unfortunate foe in this particular situation. Not that I am doing anything to promote it. I mean, I got all of my Takata airbags replaced in the cars that I had, and you know, I was happy to get them out of there. But I don't think it was anything that was missed. I think it just turned out to be an unfortunate situation with the manufacturing, and I don't think they did anything wrong. I think they just didn't know.
14: Yeah, I would agree with that.
13: Yeah. The chemistry simply did not hold up to time.
2: Yep, and that's just an unfortunate situation. And just like Toyota with their engines, they replaced all the engines in that 100,000-mile Tundras, but now we're seeing a situation where more of the Tundra and more of the Lexus engines are failing, and or let's put it this way, they have a possibility of failing. They found more of this debris in some of these engines, but yet the policy looks like it's changed now with Toyota. They're going to kind of wait and see if you have a problem. I think they're going to take care of you, but if you don't have a problem, they're going to say let's see what happens.
14: Yeah, Toyota just released an update to that recall just this month, Dave, early in June. And the owner letters say that Toyota is investigating a remedy. So I don't think they've actually pushed out the exact repair.

0: teardown of one of the Toyota Tundra engines on the web right now. Mike Lambert sent it to me, and it was incredible. All of the debris they found in that engine.
1: Wow.
0: And it was, the debris wasn't from failing. It was actually the reason for the failure.
1: Wow.
0: So maybe Google that. It's a teardown of the Toyota Tundra engine looking for the debris. And it really is an interesting video. It's long. It's like 45 minutes. But it's well worth watching.
2: And to clarify, Dave, the debris was left in there from manufacturing?
0: Correct.
2: Or did it occur from engine operation?
0: Nope, from the manufacturing. And the very small ports that the turbochargers and other types of factors were all sitting in there. You could see debris in all areas of it.
2: Wow.
0: Yeah.
2: Wow.
0: Really interesting.
2: Sounds similar to what Hyundai and Kia experienced a few years back, too,
0: yep,
2: with their process.
0: It does. And it's hard to believe that Toyota would ever allow that to happen. But they did. And whether they manufacture their own engines or someone does it for them, if someone does it for them, I would not want to be them.
2: Not at all.
0: No.
2: Yeah.
0: Not at all.
2: Yeah.
0: All right, we've got about a minute and a half. Let's talk about the seven locations, guys.
1: Well, Jose and I are sitting at the Liberty Town location right now at 11931 Main Street in Liberty Town, Maryland.
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2: And then you can see the Todd Meister over there at the Sykesville location at
1: 881 Sandusky Road.
2: There we go.
1: And then we have our Mount Airy location at 1006 Rising Ridge Road.
0: Very good. And the locations are working out great. The last three that you've added in the last 2 years have really been really beneficial to Dynamic Automotive, and I'm glad to see things are going really well.
2: Thank you, Dave. Yes, we're pushing right along.
0: All right. Well, you guys have yourself a great week. We look forward to hopefully talking to you next Saturday, July, on the July 4th program. We'll see how that goes. But we appreciate you guys being here today. Thank you so much, Todd and Jose from Dynamic Automotive.
1: Thanks, Dave.
0: See you guys. All right. That's all the time we have, folks. Thank you so much for being a part of the show. We look forward to talking to you next Saturday morning. Lord willing, we'll have a live program on July 4th for you. We hope you listen in. 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
1: I'm Paul Stevens. Fox News. Bahrain accusing Iran now of launching a new drone attack today targeting the island nation.
2: A statement from Bahrain's foreign minister says a number of Iranian drones targeted the country. It did not elaborate on the target. Bahrain is home to the U.S. Navy's 5th Fleet, but there is no word if the U.S. assets were the intended target. And it comes just hours after the U.S. struck Iranian targets along the Strait of Hormuz, after what President Trump called a, quote, foolish violation of last week's ceasefire deal. The retaliatory strikes from the U.S. came one day after an Iranian drone hit cargo ships crossing the strait.
1: That's Fox's Chanley Painter. This coming as U.S. launched airstrikes in response to an Iranian drone attack on a ship trying to get out of the Strait of Hormuz on Thursday, showing signs of an uneasy ceasefire in the ongoing war. The president, meantime, warns the rise of socialism

0: Democrats is a big threat for the U.S. in his mind.
1: The president labeled Democratic Socialist and other far-left candidates as communist in a midterm election pitch to the Faith and Freedom Coalition.
2: They're communists, they're not social Democrats. They want to completely destroy the traditional American way of life.
1: President Trump criticized Democratic Party leaders for not fighting back against progressive challengers and warned of threats to Christians and other people of faith.
2: These ruthless communists will attack all religions, but in particular Christianity. They always do.
1: Democratic Socialist of America endorsed candidates swept congressional primaries in New York City this week, defeating incumbent and more establishment Democrats. At the White House, Jared Halpern, Fox News.
0: Wall Street Friday, the Dow finishing down 45, the NASDAQ and the S&P 500 also finishing lower to wind up the trading week. 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
3: The 930 WFMD SkyScan forecast for Frederick and surrounding counties. Today, it's patchy fog, showers likely at times, possibly thunderstorms, cloudy with a high near 80. For tonight, showers and thunderstorms possible with patchy fog and otherwise mostly cloudy skies and a low of 67. Sunday, showers, thunderstorms likely in the early part of the day. 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
6: Terry Kernan.
5: Hey, buddy.
6: How are we doing?
5: Oh, we're doing great.
6: I'm good. We're getting through
5: the summer a little bit more now, aren't we?
6: Yes, we are.
5: All right. We're not going to share any inventory this week. We're doing a recording. We are staying up on the hottest news and topics to utilize our time the best we can to bring the subjects that you are definitely wanting to know about and also to know and understand what the things that are to pay attention to, really, that are hot topics. And that's pretty much what we're covering, is really big issues and ideas and things like that that you don't want to be blindsided with. So, Terry, real quick, we're still doing our $100 giveaway in this summer for Sheets Gas gift card type thing here to relieve the gas pain, even though gas prices are coming down little by little by little. But we still know that this will be a blessing to somebody out there. And you have to let us know, when do you think interest rates will be at 6.25% according to the Mortgage News Daily app? Conventional loan, 30-year fixed. When will it get to that? And as you know, we've been hovering around 6.5 and a little bit above. And that's going to happen. We're putting all the faith in this. And that's our big giveaway this summer to give somebody that. All right, Terry, let's get right on into it. Mortgage World. We've been kind of discussing off record in hearing from people, what are the big things you're experiencing? What are the big concerns right now and things and big ideas to pay attention to when it comes to getting a mortgage? We talked a little bit about, holy cow, the credit card debt, more HELOC loans and other things. It doesn't feel and it doesn't seem catastrophic because life is still going on. People are still spending. It seems like I was, you know, sharing with you how I have clients that sell cars and they're like having their best months. And I have a client that's moving from Wisconsin in Bloomfield right here on the 55 North Community off of Route 15. If you've driven past that in the last few weeks, it's unbelievable. There's literally at least 40 homes being built at the exact same time. That's unbelievable. It's unreal. And my client, who's coming from Wisconsin, looked around and saw them all because I send pictures and said, you are right. This is not Photoshop. This is unbelievable. And I said, yeah, yours is one of them. And the key thing is, Terry, not only are they selling them like hotcakes over there, right? Not only are the prices going through the roof, most of these buyers are paying cash. These are cash deals, most of them. It's just an unbelievable thing. So when you listen to national news or national podcasts or national programs about real estate and all these other things, you have to be really careful about the clickbait stuff that are doomsdayers saying that the whole sky and the whole world's falling, because in certain areas, it's really not. And it feels like it in a weird sentiment way. But in reality, There's still a lot of people selling and buying homes as a general rule. Now, the numbers are not as high as we'd like to see, and we have hit all-time lows. And we are kind of, I hear people say, we're grinding across the bottom. And yeah, in some markets, some areas, and some things, it's challenging. But in other areas, it's 100%, makes no sense at all. And that's where you scratch your head and say, it's all specific to the seller. It's all specific to the buyer. All depends on what your goals are, what you're trying to do, and where and how and when. And those are the factors that can get very, very specific. So what are your thoughts on that?
6: So, yeah, so you're right. There is a lot of people out there spending money. But my biggest concern, and I talked about this a month ago on this very program, was my concern is people are buying things because nobody is telling them no. The credit card companies are increasing their ability to spend. So part of me feels, much like you just said, is really something, are people preparing for a little bit of a correction in the market? Are people preparing for a little bit of a reset in the stock market? We're at unbelievable numbers right now, and we're seeing a lot of people pay cash for homes. They're taking the equity out of their current home, they're selling that home, and then they're taking the rest. If there is money, they're taking it out of the stock market. I'm seeing people buy things with money out of the stock market because you're not as taxed.
5: Yeah.
6: Out of the stock market because you're dealing with the base. But people are using their money now, and I think some people are cashing in because they're expecting, not hoping, keyword is not, but they're expecting that the market is going to take a little bit of a correction here.
5: Right.
6: So why not take the money that is inflated right now mm-hmm. and use that as a correction tool? Now, we've talked about a month ago, we talked about credit card debt. $1.25 trillion in credit card debt. That number is only going up, up, up. But what are we also seeing? We're seeing more and more home equity lines.
5: Yeah.
6: Okay. Why are we seeing so many home equity lines and we're not seeing cash out refinances? It's because people are still protecting that 2.75%, 3% interest rate that they were given 4 or 5 years ago. During COVID, we saw incredible low rates. People are trying to hang on to that rate, trying to protect that rate as long as they possibly can. And time is running out. Why is time running out? Because people are getting more and more home equity lines. The home equity lines are running at about 6.25% interest only. So people are not paying down the home equity line. They're just using that, and that is not doing anything to help them further. The other thing that I had got into a conversation with one of our listeners, and he basically said, you know, you talk about the national debt, but you don't hear any other politicians talking about the national debt. You don't hear about other people saying, hey, yeah. What about the national debt? I talk about the national debt, not every show, but I bring it up probably once every month to 2 months.
5: Yeah.
6: Nobody is addressing the $39.2 trillion that we have in national debt. Do you know that we are paying, let's just take last month, the month of May, we are paying $107 billion a month in interest payments on the debt that we have. Blows everything away. That number, and nobody wants to talk about it. Not one politician talks about it because if they talk about it, they will get voted out.
5: Yeah,
6: because
5: no one's ever
6: not allowed to talk about it. I'm not running for politics.
5: Right.
6: I can talk about it, but yeah. This is something that worries me. It has always worried me, and I feel that we're getting to the point of no return. So you look at a national debt, and you look at a country, and we have we have the largest national debt in the world.
5: Right.
6: We have the largest national debt. By far, you know, we $122,000 per person is what the debt comes out to be. But the one thing that they take a look at is the debt to gross domestic product, okay? That ratio. The lower the ratio, the better. If it's under 100, it's not great, but the goal is to get as close to zero as possible. There's some countries out there with that ratio being in the 20%, and ours is 123%.
5: Wow.
6: Now, is that the worst in the world? No, Japan comes in at 200%. So Japan's in a bad, bad situation when it comes to their debt added to the, you know, with the ratio of the GDP. But we're still in a bad area at 123%. So I'm bringing this up because I'm starting to see things where things are getting a little out of control with people spending. And I think part of it is because we are not saying no to the spenders. Now, I talked on the show a month ago. Who's doing all the spending?
5: Mm-hmm.
6: People from 40 years old and up. Okay.
5: Yeah.
6: People from 40 years old and up. Why
5: spend
6: are they doing
5: money.
6: It? Let's spend it now because we're not taking it with us.
5: Let's go.
6: But they're running up credit. Yep. So I think it's going to put a drain on anybody that's trying to retire because when you retire, having an amazing amount of debt,
5: mm-hmm.
6: and now your income's going to get cut in half or whatever it is because you're retiring, that formula doesn't work.
5: Math doesn't math.
6: Yeah. So I'm very concerned in that area. I've always talked about it, but what we're taking a look at is, you know, we've got to figure it out. We got to start looking at, you know, balancing a budget. You know, nobody's balanced a budget since the Clinton administration did it 8 times in a row.
5: Yeah, back in the early 90s.
6: Yeah. So it doesn't matter who's in office. It matters that nobody addresses it. Nobody cares about it. And nobody wants to talk about it. It's kind of like the, you know, I can't even go there.
5: Yeah, let's not go there.
6: Nobody talks about it.
5: Yeah, the bottom, that's the biggest thing. And, you know, Terry, people say, well, how does this affect real estate? How does this affect interest rates and all the things that you guys always talk about? It does. It's just not immediate, but it does. I mean, the only way to balance a budget in states and all of it, you have to spend less, and if you don't spend less with the taxes or the money coming in, you have to do both. You can't just tax more, spend more. We know that's not working well. There has to be some pain. That's the bottom line. For our personal budgets, our personal lives, you got to increase your income or just flat out also it'll go faster if you spend less, make more. Spend less, make more. And so this is something that the accountability factor on this stuff like that, it's just beknownst to me that we don't have this, that the federal national government doesn't have a mandate from the American people that says you have to balance the budget. And a lot of people say that sounds like a great idea. Yeah. Well, what happens if the politicians, right, and the powers that be, they don't want to stop spending. So they say, no problem. We'll balance it. We're just going to raise taxes like nobody's business to balance the budget. Now you've got outrage, and now they're going to get voted out of office because of that. So it's a big seesaw. It's very interesting, but how it affects real estate directly, Terry, is we all know that you can't keep using your home as an ATM machine, even though they let, to be able to keep lifestyle like this because at some point, Terry, at what point, you said the word no. No one likes to hear the word no. It's like a child, right? You don't want to tell your kid no, but you have to sometimes do it. Here's the big thing I think about with real estate related when it comes to HELOC loans and the use to be able to use potentially the equity that's, you know, shadow equity because it's not real until you use it or take it or do it. So all of a sudden, at what point do the banks, what limits do they have where they simply say, no, you cannot continue to use your home as an ATM machine? What does that look like real quick? And then we're going to move on.
6: Right now, you can get up to, if you really, really look hard and take a look, you can get up to 100% of the value of your home on a home equity line.
5: Why not 80?
6: A lot, probably 90% of all lenders out there are only going to go as high as 80 or 85% on a home equity line. There are a couple that are saying, hey, we'll take it up to 100. We're okay with
5: it's
6: that.
5: It's a higher risk.
6: Oh, it's an incredibly higher risk.
5: Crazy risk.
6: And so until things start to tighten, and still until credit starts to tighten, then people, you know, it's kind of like you learn from what your, you know, mentors do. You learn from what your parents do. You learn from, and so I think as a whole, the American people, and I'm not talking world, this is America.
5: Yeah.
6: We see a government that spends money on anything that they want, and they never worry about the cost of anything. So why shouldn't I be able to do that as a citizen?
5: Right.
6: And I think that's the biggest thing, and it drives me nuts. And, you know, just because of my background in economics and this business, that's why I'm always talking about this national debt, and we got to do something about it. And it's not like we let's come in and raise taxes and start paying it down. I'm just asking the Congress to start saying, hey, you know, maybe we should get together as a group, break a little bread, and figure out how we as a group can balance a budget. So, what not going to happen.
5: Yeah,
6: but that's
5: I think
6: thought.
5: Over the years there's been a lot of attempts. I mean, God, we even sold.
6: Not in the last 30 some
5: years.
6: Yeah,
5: not seriously, but I mean, we've only had a few times where they've come in and said, hey, we're cutting these programs, we're doing this. And then you get all the pushback from all these programs and things out there saying, hey, why us? And even though it's reckless spending sometimes or excessive, who knows? I just know this, anytime you come in and say no or you want to cut funding, somebody's going to be mad. And that's the big thing. It's not like there's a real big, you know, you're always somebody going to be upset if they don't get what they want. And that sounds like real estate, Terry, yeah. Which leads us into the next big thing is this. Okay, last week we talked, or before, we've been talking a little bit about the Taylor 2 transactions, tough ones and all that, and some of the elements that make that happen. And man, I thank God, Terry, that I'm not afraid of none of them. I've been able to work through the worst of the worst, whether they work or not. Not too many planes have crashed and burned on my watch, but I'll tell you what, it's definitely a lot more stressful, and it's like we're earning our keep. It's no doubt about it. There have been some transactions, Terry, that I just shake my head and say, okay, let's just pray the next one's not as crazy. I don't mind challenges, but here's one. I'm going to set up the scenario. It's a buyer.
6: Okay.
5: The buyer gets pre-approved. They're buying a house with less money. The home price that they're buying is less than they're qualified for. I mean, it's less. They have cushion. Like, they can go a lot higher, but they're not. And their credit's amazing. They're like 800 credit. They have amazing income, almost no debt whatsoever. And, I mean, it's like it's the loan that you are like, wow, these guys are.
6: Slam dunk, baby.
5: Slam dunk. It's amazing. On. Like, this is automated underwriting. And, like, this ain't going to have any big conditions maybe. And so on the lending side, it's great. There's just few challenges. It seems easy. It's so easy sometimes, Terry, you get nervous, think, oh, that shoe, what's the shoe that's going to drop? What's going to surprise us out there, right? But on our side as realtors, this is the one I would describe as. This is the buyer that says, oh, $800,000? Okay. I pull the comparables. I do the data research. I do the loan. And this is the buyer that says, okay, what do you think we should offer? All right, we've done our calculation on 9 yards. Yeah, we're going to come in at full price. We really want the house. We really want it. We're not going to ask for less. We really want the house. We see that it's worth it. We're afraid the stampede is coming, which it was. And they don't want to be in a, it's an easier, not less challenging, only because there's no bidding wars. There's the only one bidding in the moment. That's a sweetheart kind of a situation for a buyer. Not so good for the seller, but the buyers are loving it. They're like, yes, no bidding wars. I don't have to get in a fist fight. I don't have to go an escalation clause and no appraisal gap. Like this one, appraisal gap. Okay, no big deal because the numbers look pretty good. So I tell the buyers, Not a problem. If the sellers really want that, as long as it's within reason, like, no, I'm going to protect you. We're not going 100% here. Maybe $10,000 at most or something that's reasonable that you feel, what? Comfortable with. That's our job. All right, so it's good. It's still a very easy, good, less challenges. Then all of a sudden we do a home inspection. No big deal. Now, it would be easier for the buyer if they waive the home inspection, much easier for them. I mean, more stressful for them, much easier for the seller. But let's just keep it pretty clean and good and easy. Regular home inspection, structural, pest, all these kind of things like that. We do it. Very little comes up. The house is in great shape. Very well maintained. Thanks to the seller, it's in good shape. We don't have to worry about the roof being 15 or 20 years old and getting in a fight with the insurance company side and getting it certified or saying you have to have it, you know, brand new roof or you can't get insurance on it. There's no big safety issues at all, nothing like that. The pest inspection passes, radon inspection passes. It's public. Oh, this is an easier one. There's no well and septic. It's Terry. It's easier. It's public water
6: so
5: and sewer.
6: So much easier.
5: Huh?
6: It's so much easier.
5: So much easier. It's public water and public sewer. Like, what could happen with that? Although, I have had buyers say to me, hey, I went on chat or I listened to my Uncle Bob. I love Bob. And they said, even though it's on public water or sewer, we should still have a sewer test done. We should have a camera test done to make sure it's not collapsing. Because if there's a problem from the house to the sewer, we're responsible for it at the end of the day. That is true. Yeah, you would be responsible for it. And that can be very costly to dig up and get repaired. But if it's not backing up right now, chances are 9 out of 10 times, if it's not backing up on the cellar now, it's probably okay. But it doesn't mean you can't do that. Doesn't mean you can't do that stuff. So all of a sudden, they're like, okay, we'll waive it. We're not going to do that. We're not doing a mold test. It doesn't look like we see mold anywhere, and you can only find out if it goes to a lab. And all that. So those are the big things. And let's go back to the home inspection, Terry. We do all the inspections they want, and that could be anything. It could be, you know, if it has a fireplace, a chimney one, a regular structural mechanical home inspection, top to bottom, 3.5 hour home inspection. Guy comes in from the inspector, white gloves. And you know what? There's no such thing as a perfect home. But you know what an easy relative home inspection is, Terry? There's like 8 items, and they're all maintenance, like a little bit of peeling chip paint here, that wire, yeah, it needs grounded, or this needs a very simple, basic. And by the way, the house is like 25 years old.
6: Wow.
5: Yeah.
6: Okay.
5: Wow, yeah. So it's all easy, easy overall. It's very few challenges, very few to worry about. Now here comes the best part, Terry, that makes it better. I get with my buyer, and I say, okay, here's the home inspection report. There's these 8 items. What do y'all think about it? Here's your options. You can ask for everything to get fixed. You can ask for a credit. You can ask for some credit. You can ask for reduced price. You can ask for all credit. And you know what? You can walk away from the whole deal.
6: So that is your right to be able to walk away.
5: Yeah.
6: Within the allotted amount of time, which is generally 1 week.
5: Yeah, correct? Generally 7 days.
6: Yep. 7 days.
5: Yep.
6: So what you're saying, and I know the answer, but I'm trying to explain to people that are listening. Because a lot of people feel that you know, once they buy it, they own it, and you can get out of a contract within the 7-day time frame of your home inspection if there's something in the home inspection you just can't live with.
5: Right.
6: Correct. Okay.
5: Yes, that's correct.
6: Just making sure everybody knows.
5: Yeah. So this is a good one because, like, I give them all the options, say, what do you guys think? They say, what would you do? I'm not buying the house. It's you. I'm giving you options. That's my job. You know? What I would do, what you do, if it's different, that's not a problem. That's not a big deal at all. I'm here to serve you. They said, okay, let us think about it overnight. Sounds pretty reasonable. We'll get back to you. They get back the next day, and what do you think they said, Terry? No, we're not going to upset, tick off the sellers. We're not going to nickel dime them. These are easy. These are relative to deal with, not a problem. So what happens? We're good. Like, we're good. We're moving forward. So the HOA, they get the documents by Merrill Law. They've got buyers have 5 days to review them. They go through the whole thing. I ask them, is there any concerns you have? I don't see red flags. You're welcome to call the management company, the budgets, the bylaws, the rules, regulations, the everything. Everything checks out pretty good. It's a pretty stable community, by the way. All of a sudden, guess what? They're not walking away based on that either, okay? Then here comes the fun part, Terry, a little bit back in your world. Ready? Seller's world real quick. No home to sell, no home to settle, no rent backs required, no none of it. They're offering buyer compensation so the buyers don't have to worry about paying me any additional because there's a gap there. I mean, Terry, this is a really easy, good transaction. What do you think?
6: Perfect.
5: Oh, it gets better. Wait, hold on. They're putting down $200,000. They got great credit and jobs. I mentioned that. Did I fail to mention that, right? And here's the better one, Terry. This is where I need to explain this. There's no value issues. There's no lender required repairs. It's a conventional loan. We turn everything in, but they get this neat little thing that comes back. This is just a scenario. Waiver of appraisal.
6: Okay.
5: Terry, you can't make this stuff up. What could possibly go wrong? This is starting to become way too good to be true because, guys, let me tell you what. There are between 100 and 200 pieces of things that we as agents have to pay attention to, should pay attention to if you're really good, to make sure you represent your seller buyer in real time with stuff that is time sensitive, major financial implications, major implications with people making decisions in their life. I want to revert this big one to you because that's my list right there. Waiver of appraisal. Are you kidding me? What does that mean? How is that even possible?
6: So it's called a PIW, a property inspection waiver.
5: Okay.
6: And if so, basically we upload a loan into an underwriting engine, and that underwriting engine is either from Freddie Mac,
5: okay,
6: or Fannie Mae.
5: Okay.
6: And they have names. DU, desktop underwriter, is Fannie Mae. LP, loan prospectors, for Freddie Mac. We upload your loan into our underwriting engine, and if the underwriting engine, you know, so much goes on, if it feels that this loan is very, very strong and very, very, you know, can't miss, slam dunk, whatever the case, and the property in their mind is at value. So the computer runs values of the property. Mm-hmm. They run value of the property. And if you get a property inspection waiver, that means we do not have to order an appraisal. Now, do you see it on every loan? No. They're hard to get, especially Loan Prospector has made it a little tougher. So Freddie Mac has made it a little tougher to get a PIW. But what we're taking a look at is to get an appraisal of your waiver. Appraisal of your waiver. Let me reverse that. A waiver of your appraisal.
5: Yep.
6: You basically need to be putting money down.
5: Yes.
6: You need to be a strong borrower, and the property needs to be well priced in,
5: yes,
6: in where we are. If a property is priced too high, the mm-hmm. computer recognizes that, but it also, if it prices it too low, the computer recognizes
5: that. Yeah, flags. That. They have stop limits.
6: Yes. So that is a big key, and that doesn't happen. And there are sometimes when, you know, somebody's putting 40% down and they don't get a appraisal waiver. And they're like, why didn't we get, you know, and it's more the agents. Why didn't we get an appraisal waiver? You know, we don't want to. Blah, blah, blah. And
5: hey,
6: it's kind of like,
5: you.
6: Hey, we can't change the computer. But the other question is that people ask is, well, if LP didn't give it to you, can we upload to DU? The answer is yes. We look at both of them.
5: Okay. Yeah, that, man, thank you for going through that. That makes a lot of good sense, and it helps everybody out there to understand all these elements. So this one, going to settle. What could possibly go wrong now? Does it mean it's easy? It's crazy forever? Not till the ink's dried, Terry. Anything can happen. I've told that to sellers. I had one this week. I've got 3, 4, 6 settlements I just had in the last month. And there is nothing ever perfect in ever, but there is a big difference between extremely challenging, extremely tough ones, takes more time, more thought, more negotiating, more all these things, more stress, more everything, versus one that doesn't have hardly any. And they ebb and flow, and it's all based on these things. But last thing I'll share in the program is we got a minute left, Terry. This one I just described, and this is an element. No, I'm not being any controversial to different homes, but this is not a $100,000 home. This is upwards of $1 million. Here's what I've learned in my 23 years, Terry, and it's the weirdest dynamic. The higher the price of the home, the less problems are typically within a transaction. The lower price homes, whatever that may be, okay, the more potential challenges and difficulties and things you have to work through. It is the weirdest phenomenon, but it never means that us as real estate agents, we avoid the low price homes and we make less money. We only want to do luxury in the big ones. 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So, hey guys, thank you guys so much again. 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
10: News. Frederick County Public Schools is among three Maryland school districts now under federal investigation over policies affecting transgender students. Montgomery County and Prince George's County schools are also being reviewed by the U.S. Department of Education's Office for Civil Rights. Federal officials are examining whether states and local policies allowing transgender students to participate on sports teams and using facilities consistent with their gender identity comply with Title IX. Maryland education leaders maintain the guidance is designed to protect transgender students from discrimination and provide equal treatment in schools, while the federal government is reviewing whether these policies conflict with its interpretation of federal law. A Franklin County rape investigation dating back to 2017 has resulted in an arrest thanks to DNA evidence, according to Pennsylvania State Police. Authorities say genetic genealogy and forensic testing help identify 33-year-old Mason Hall as the suspect in the case. Investigators say a woman was sexually assaulted while using a trail in the Letterkenny Township nearly a decade ago. The case remained unsolved until recent advances in DNA technology provided new leads. Hall now faces rape and other charges, and police say the arrest demonstrates the growing role of DNA evidence in solving long-standing criminal investigations. To read more local stories, go to our website at WFMD.com. I'm Diana Gibson, Mid-Maryland's News Radio Center, 930 WFMD.
11: I'm Daria Albinger. A shaky ceasefire between the U.S. and Iran is being tested again. Iran launching a drone assault on Bahrain. That's the home of the U.S. Fifth Fleet in response to overnight airstrikes by the U.S. President Trump says a rise in Democratic Socialist candidates is the biggest threat to the U.S.
2: They're people that want to destroy our country. They hate our country. They hate our people. They hate the Democrat Party. The Democrat Party is in big trouble because this isn't stopping with New York.
11: The president addressing the Faith and Freedom Coalition's event. Several Democratic Socialists won their primaries this week in New York. More than 920 people are dead from the catastrophic earthquakes in Venezuela. That number is expected to rise with thousands still missing and possibly trapped in the rubble. 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
3: The 930 WFMD SkyScan forecast for Frederick and surrounding counties. Today, it's patchy fog, showers likely at times, possibly thunderstorms, cloudy with a high near 80. For tonight, showers and thunderstorms possible with patchy fog and otherwise mostly cloudy skies and a low of 67. Sunday showers, thunderstorms likely in the early part of the day. 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
13: Good morning, everyone. Welcome to the Frederick County Weekend Sports Show here on 930 WFMD. I'm your host, Steve Nibbs, and today is my guest is the head of athletics for Frederick County Public Schools and our third time talking to Kevin Kendro. As we go about bragging and boasting and about our student athletes here in Frederick County, and this one is the last one for this school year, the spring season, and certainly it seems to be almost a repeat as our athletes do so well each and every season, Kevin, and welcome.
14: Thank you, Steve. I always look forward to this opportunity three times a year to brag about our student athletes, coaches, schools, and community. So can't wait to get started.
13: Indeed, and it's certainly no question. Our kids stood out again this year. We'll start with let's go with the lacrosse, and certainly had some a first for the on the girls' side. The Urbana girls winning their first state title and. On top of that, a little icing on the cake, they're the first girls' state title, lacrosse title, for Frederick County.
14: Yeah, that was very special to, all these years of hard work and all the tremendous girls' lacrosse teams that we've had, and to finally get that state championship, great job by Urbana to bring that to the Urbana community, but also to Frederick County Public Schools.
13: Certainly not the outdone, and could have been a day before the Middletown girls lost a tough one, 11-9, and in that final. But that program certainly stepped up as well in recent years. Mm-hmm. The boys, their second consecutive state title. Coach Sarancini certainly got them going up there in the valley.
14: They did. What's unique about Frederick County Public Schools is we have 1A to 4A schools, and we had, lacrosse programs in both the 1A state championship and the 4A state championship. And it's pretty neat to see the amount of Frederick County public school teams that are competing year in and year out now for lacrosse state championships. So could not be more proud of, the Middletown programs and the Urbana programs for just representing us so well.
13: And along with that, the Urbana boys, Gavin's done an outstanding job down there, third consecutive state title. Certainly, we just kind of said it, Kevin, a few years back, not that many years ago, we were hoping as Frederick County to get in and make a run a week, one or two games into the playoffs, and now here we are, right in the mix every single year.
14: I mean, really are. And again, the Urbana boys program right now, I don't know what their final, national ranking was, but, for a public school to be ranked, nationwide among the best in the whole country is something special. And it was, very neat to see them bring home yet another boys lacrosse championship for Urbana and FCPS.
13: Certainly, we'll go step up and go to baseball next. We'll try and Urbana coming away with their first ever, and of course, a young man down there we followed. So well, Coach Fraunfelter, Urbana boys coming away with their first state title in baseball.
14: Could not be more happy for Frowny. I mean, Coach Fraunfelter is a friend of mine. Better person than he is, a baseball coach, and all those years coming so close to finally get that well-deserved championship was a special moment. We go way back. We graduated the same year. He was Frederick High. I was TJ. Got to play together a lot in youth. I actually, when I transitioned from the athletic director at Urbana High School to the baseball coach, or from the baseball coach at Urbana High School to the athletic director, Coach Malfarger actually took my place. So he was hired to be Urbana's baseball coach. So that was also very special to see someone that was, you know, hired back then, knew he would do a good job, and was so excited to see a state championship come to Urbana High School in baseball.
13: Indeed. Not to be outdone, we'll go to the girls' side in softball, and we had three teams get to the finals, and one, well, all three get to the semifinals. Leganor lost a tough one, 3-1 in the semis. Urbana lost Middletown lost a tough 1-0 game in the semifinal, and Urbana a heartbreaker, 1-0 in 8 innings in the final. But certainly not only for softball, but for Urbana High School, something similar that the Leganor did back in the fall with multiple state titles in one season.
14: Yeah, I mean, what a spring for, you know, Urbana Athletics, just like you said, Leganor in the fall. And that was a tough loss for Urbana and Coach Houston, but what a tremendous, you know, softball game. I mean,
13: yes,
14: you know, I saw you down there, yeah. And it was tough to see a team, you know, lose that one, you know, either way.
13: Yeah.
14: But what stuck out to me is, and I think I mentioned it to a few others, it's just the class act that mm-hmm. is Coach Houston, you know, in Urbana softball, you know, even in defeat, you know, how they handled themselves in a tremendous way was represented FCPS very well. And I think you and I were already seeing a common theme throughout our conversation, and that is it doesn't matter the sport and it doesn't matter classification. FCPS continues to do really, really well at the state level.
13: Without question. And certainly I've known Frank since he came on board back in the 90s, coaching at Frederick High, then getting down there at Urbana and then taking over at Urbana. And that's just the way he is, and that's the way he operates. And certainly, as you say, speaks well for all of us here in Frederick County. It's going to track and field. Strangely enough, we did not have a team champion, but we did have those that were quite close. Frederick boys and girls were third. The Urbana boys were second. Brunswick girls were second. So right there again, competing as they always do in track and field.
14: Yeah, and you know, year in and year out, you know, we're going to be right there, whether it's multiple state champions or team championships or runners-up. You know, this year I'm looking at my list, and just in the spring, you know, we had 14 individual track and field state championships.
13: Wow.
14: That's pretty impressive. Our running, you know, jumping and throwing sports continue to, you know, just excel at every sport, whether it's cross country, indoor, and outdoor. And although we didn't bring home, you know, a team state championship this year, we did well at all levels. And, you know, as I stated, with those 14 individual state championships, that's pretty impressive.
13: And certainly goes to the quality of coaches we have, no matter what sport we talk about. But here in the spring, our track and field people are just a step above, and it certainly transcends down to these student athletes and how well they do year in and year out.
14: You're right. I mean, the dedication, the time, the energy, the size of our teams, I mean, it's very evident that our outdoor track and field programs, in addition to our indoor, you know, programs in cross country in the fall, you know, just they continue to grow. And it's very exciting because, you know, each season mm-hmm. you're going to be reading a lot about our track and field student athletes. And again, that showed this spring.
13: Yeah, without question. You know, and I don't want to leave anyone out, but just off thinking about it, two coaches and their husband wife team out there at Brunswick been around mm-hmm. as long as I can remember, and when I came into the county, and what a class act those two are and what they've done for not only Brunswick High School, but for track and field in the state of Maryland.
14: Yeah, the Zoom box, I mean, you know, if you think of, you know, cross country, indoor, you know, outdoor, and you actually you throw in tennis there too for the, mm-hmm. for the spring, but what they have done, you know, year in and year out, basically forever, is tremendous, and it's always enjoyed the opportunity to speak with them, you know, at our county and conference championships. And, you know, wherever I see them out at the school or in the community. And if they're listening, I hope they realize how appreciated they are.
13: Indeed. Without question, those two. And, you know, C.J. Ecolano down at Urbana. We can go on and on as far as longevity. And that's the thing that seems to be something that I have noticed in Frederick County and we can talk about whatever sport we want to, the commitment that you mentioned earlier with these coaches and how long they stay in coaching these young people at their schools certainly provides for that stability that we have.
14: It really is. I mean, our leadership, whether it be our coordinator of athletics and facilities, which are our athletic directors, or our coaches, I mean, they really are the best of the best. You know, I'm looking at this list that I have here of all of our champions and championships and the list of coaches, and I'm thinking, man, I would love for our boys to hopefully one day when they get to high school to be able to be coached by folks like that. And I think that is one of the main reasons that we're so successful is the athletic leadership that we have, the dedication that they put, you know, forward for their sports. Because as you and I know, high school interscholastic athletics have changed. It's not mm-hmm. just the, you know, traditional season. You know, if you're a fall coach, it's not just August 15th to November 15th. It is the, you know, optional organized training activities. It's the weight room. It's the speed and agility. You know, it's the out of season things. It's the summer opportunities that are, you know, allowed. And so they're putting in time throughout the whole entire year, you know, dedicated toward their student athletes. And it shows by how successful we are year in and year out.
13: You know, the number of kids that took home state titles here in track and field is just so varied. And, you know, a couple of them off the Ava Morales from Frederick High, her fourth title, two indoor, two outdoor. Ian Toomey from Frederick got both discus and the shot this year. Gabrielle Ambier from TJ, indoor title, outdoor title. The girls at Brunswick, their first state title in the 4x4 relay, the first for them in school history. I mean, that's just a couple of kids. You know, Jonas Sparks in the pole vault, Fiona Collins in the pole vault. Ryland Gallagher-Lee, I don't want to mess that name up, but from Urbana in the 800, Karma Bella in the 110 hurdles, Richard Poku in the long jump. I mean, it's just outstanding to see how diverse we are in spreading things out, and it doesn't make any difference what event it is.
14: It doesn't matter if it's our distance runners, our sprinters, are, you know, intermediate, like 800, which is, I think, maybe the toughest race in mm-hmm. all of track and field, but yep. you throw in our, you know, our throws, our jumps. I mean, if you look at pole vault every year,
13: yes.
14: there's going to be multiple FCPS student-athletes winning state championships, and that's what our coaches have done. They've built complete track and field programs, you know, from, you know, everything that, every event, and coach them up the best they can, and that's why we're successful.
13: Yeah, without question. Of course, Kevin, one of the ones we certainly enjoy talking about, and it's continues to grow and become and it's always been in my mind a huge part of interscholastic athletics here in the state of Maryland. That's our Unify program.
14: Yeah, and another great year. I mean, one of the best things, we talk about it every time, Steve, and I really appreciate that you make sure that it's mentioned and we get to discuss it. But our unified sports teams. And this past spring, you know, Catoctin brought home a state title as well as Linganore in unified track and field. And, you know, to see the excitement on student athletes, the coaches, and other team faces when that happens is pretty special. And you go to a gym and you see the state banners hanging there, and it's pretty neat to see a unified track and field banner right next to maybe a soccer or a football or a basketball banner. And so could not be more proud of, you know, this past spring, Catoctin, Linganore, like I said, bringing home state championships in unified track and field. But just for all of those who participate, whether it's unified tennis in the fall, unified indoor bocce in the winter, or unified track and field in the spring, it is a great program that we have here in FCPS and one that we are extremely proud of.
13: It should be, and rightfully so, Kevin. And I certainly would like to tell everybody, if they ever get an opportunity to go and enjoy themselves, go out and watch a unified contest, whether in the fall, winter, or spring. It is something to behold, and you will leave with a smile on your face.
14: It is, and that's well said. You will leave with a smile on your face. You will see student-athletes competing with smiles on their face, but guess what? They're also there to compete, too.
13: Yep.
14: So they're having fun while they're competing. They're building friendships. Could go on and on. It's one of the best things to be a part of.
13: Without question, and the kids get so much out of it on both sides of the ledger. Looking toward the future now, we've got this coming fall, Kev, we got the girls' flag now in a sanctioned state sport for the state. That's exciting.
14: Yeah. Yes. We've had basically year four for us, which we're very proud of. Mm-hmm. And, you know, one, we get to say that it all started here in Frederick County, but this upcoming fall, it will be an MPSSA state championship. So we're excited to see maybe, you know, we could get a team or two or three, you know, that can make their way and bring home an official MPSSAA state championship. But our numbers continue to grow in all sports, which is great. And the addition of girls flag football has just extended athletic opportunities to a lot of student athletes or a lot of students who may have not, you know, participated in athletics before. And so what a great thing. You know, I always get this opportunity to thank, you know, FCPS, you know, for allowing us to kind of make history, you know, a few years ago. I want to thank, you know, the Ravens for, you know, the support that they provided, a class act organization. Could not speak more highly of their involvement in girls flag football. Their involvement with our schools and our communities and their support is invaluable. So can't wait to get started with girls flag as an official MPSSA sport.
13: Indeed. With that, I'm looking forward to it as well. Kev, anything as we close out the 2025-2026 school year, as far as athletics coming, starting next fall, next year in the MPSSAA, anything new on the horizon?
14: I think the biggest thing is what we just talked about.
13: Okay.
14: You know, the addition of girls flag. I mean, that there's excitement everywhere with so many schools and school systems, you know, adding it. I think that's the biggest thing, you know, coming from the state. You know, more locally here, you know, we announced a couple of months ago, not next school year, but the following school year, so the fall of 2027, the expansion of the CMC to include Carroll County. And so, and with that comes the sport of tackle football finally becoming a CMC-sponsored sport, which is, you know, going to be exciting for divisional championships, all divisional team selections, scheduling, you know, you name it. So that's something we're excited about here.
13: Yeah, and I'm glad that that's taken place. I think that remembering the days when we had the three counties all involved in that CMC, it's good that's going to get back to where it was.
14: It is. I mean, we have you know, motto is, you know, a shared history, but a new standard.
13: Mm-hmm.
14: And so the thing that we're excited about, and we're going to have many eyes watching us across the state in regards to actually the MPSSA looking at us and other school systems of how we're structuring it using a combination of enrollment, but also 2-year success metrics. And so to create more competitive and balanced schedules.
13: Okay.
14: So, you know, give a kudos to Billy Gross from Urbana and Ryan Myers from Walkersville. They're two of our coordinators of athletics and facilities who really took the lead on

0: enrollment involved, but they're looking at other metrics to keep the schedules balanced and as equally competitive as possible.
1: Yeah, and that's what we're here for, to provide the best experiences possible for our student athletes. And we think that this is going to be, you know, a great thing. And it is, like you said, it's nice to have the three counties back. And, you know, on the competitive side at the state level, I'm excited that's going to be bring even more state championships back to the CMC.
0: Exactly. I couldn't say it better, Kev. Unfortunately, as you well know, time slides by quickly, and we're going to have to bid farewell here for this 2025-2026 season. And with time that you, we appreciate you giving today. We certainly appreciate what you do here in Frederick County and what you've done for athletics and building the program here in Frederick County, Kevin. Always look forward to seeing you out and about, which you always are, and then certainly several times a year being able to chat it up a little too. So thank you for your time, and certainly good luck the rest of the way, and enjoy the time you have this summer.
1: Well, Steve, I appreciate it. And on behalf of FCPS and FCPS Athletics, we appreciate the support that you provide our local high schools and teams, just like you know, love seeing you guys out there broadcasting our game. I'm going to take 10 seconds real quick I want to give a shout out to Kevette Hammond, who was our state athletic director of the year, Mike Chavez, who was our district athletic director of the year, and Olivia Baker, a student athlete from Catoctin High School, who was our Minds in Motion statewide recipient. So thanks for letting me squeeze that in, Steve.
0: No, not a problem. And certainly, again, that puts the exclamation point on what we've been talking about. You've been listening to the Frederick County Weekend Sports Show here on 930 WFMD. I'm your host, Steve Nibbs, and we'll see you next week.
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7: New trouble in Iran. I'm Daria Albinger, Fox News. A shaky ceasefire between the U.S. and Iran is being tested again, the U.S. launching retaliatory strikes on Iran in response to an Iranian attack on a cargo ship. More from Fox's Rebecca Castor.
8: A senior U.S. official says U.S. forces struck four targets located along Iran's coastline bordering the Strait of Hormuz, as well as on Keshem Island. This was all in response to Iran striking a Singapore-flagged cargo ship in the strait, a direct violation of the Memorandum of Understanding, which was supposed to ensure safe transit for all commercial vessels. Vice President J.D. Vance saying, "Iran signed a ceasefire agreement. We have honored it. If they have disagreements about how the MOU is being applied, they can pick up the phone, but violence will be met with violence."
7: Iran responding by a drone attack earlier today on Bahrain. That's the home of the U.S. Fifth Fleet. TMZ says it's received another note about the abduction of Nancy Guthrie.
9: TMZ receiving yet another email from a person claiming to know the identities of Nancy's two kidnappers and promising video proof in exchange for one Bitcoin. TMZ talking that they are working with the FBI on the IT technology of those ransom notes. But we're also learning from TMZ that the person who emailed that letter to them claimed to have, quote, a phone stashed in a secure location containing what they said was a video of a, quote, main guy with Nancy on the

0: day the sender described as probably Nancy's last day. This news comes just days after the details of one of those initial ransom notes was revealed to the public, claiming Nancy died unintentionally shortly after she was taken from her Tucson, Arizona home on February 1st and is, quote, buried in nature.
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1: The suspect charged with arson in connection with the Palisades wildfire in California will remain behind bars despite a mistrial in the case. Prosecutors will now move to retry the case with a new jury.
14: After declaring a mistrial over a deadlocked jury, a federal judge ordering Jonathan Rinderknecht to remain detained ahead of a new October 19th trial.
15: The politics, you know, they need a scapegoat. They need somebody to blame.
14: Defense Attorney Steve Haney reacting to prosecutors vowing to retry the case.
15: The government's case was not strong and they didn't have enough evidence to convict him.
14: Predicting a second trial will end up with Rinderknecht being acquitted. Prosecutors citing evidence including cell phone data and surveillance video alleging the 29-year-old started a fire last year that was put out but reignited to become the Palisades fire. Rinderknecht pleaded not guilty. Haney alleges his client is the fall guy for the L.A. Fire Department's failure to fully extinguish the initial inferno. Kristen Goodwin, Fox News.
1: We are 1 week away from the nation's 250th birthday, but not everyone is ready to celebrate it.
16: Demonstrations are planned in more than 100 cities and towns across the U.S. It's being organized by the group All of Us 250 in states including Texas, New York, Florida, Arizona, Louisiana, North Carolina, Illinois, and more. The group says the goal is to protest, quote, whitewashed celebrations of the 250th birthday of the country, instead pushing for, quote, a place where freedom and equality are for all. There will be rallies, marches, and demonstrations, but the group stresses that they should be peaceful and no violence of any kind will be tolerated. All of Us 250 is partnering with other groups, including 5051 and the Women's March for the Day of Protest. In New York, Tanya J. Powers, Fox News.
1: We're getting word of a magnitude 5.9 earthquake reportedly striking Afghanistan. Witnesses telling Reuters that they felt the quake in Kabul and northern Pakistan. There's no word yet, however, on any casualties. I'm Daria Albinger. This is Fox News.
17: The 930 WFMD SkyScan forecast for Frederick and surrounding counties. Today, it's patchy fog, showers likely at times, possibly thunderstorms, cloudy with a high near 80. For tonight, showers and thunderstorms possible, with patchy fog and otherwise mostly cloudy skies and a low of 67. Sunday showers, thunderstorms likely in the early part of the day. 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
19: Welcome to Four State Focus. I'm Jimmy Key. This is the first program in a series of conversations with Dr. Stephen Goldman, and he is a psychiatrist with years of experience in academic and clinical medicine. He is not a certified historian, but he has deeply studied the Civil War, Reconstruction, and the impact of war in general. And today's conversation is segment number one in a series of conversations that we're having regarding the feelings, findings, treatment, and experiences of the returning combat veteran from the days of the Civil War up to the current days and modern combat conflict. So let's kick things off with episode number one of our Four State Focus series with Dr. Stephen Goldman. Hello again, everyone. Jimmy Key here with you, and welcome once again to 4-State Focus. Today, I have the privilege of introducing you to Dr. Stephen A. Goldman. He is a psychiatrist with several decades of experience in academic and clinical medicine. He also has deeply studied the Civil War, Reconstruction, race, and the impact of war itself, and he has treated and worked with combat veterans. So we're going to talk to him today about the methodology, if you will, of treating combat veterans and how it would have been related back in the Civil War days and how it's applied in modern day combat. Dr. Goldman, thank you very much for joining us on 4-State Focus.
8: My pleasure.
19: You spent years treating veterans in VA hospitals, also while studying the experiences of soldiers going back to the Civil War. How did those two passions come together in your career? Can you enlighten us a little bit?
8: Long as I can remember. I was very interested in the American Civil War. And my father, who was also a physician, an internist, was a dedicated history buff. And I remember one of the first trips we took was going to Gettysburg and Williamsburg. And the interests started to basically coalesce and coincide. And one of the points that I often make when people ask me how I came to do what I'm doing in my career is I came of age during the Vietnam War. And as anyone who lived through that period knows that it was the shaping event of many of our lives, whether or not you served in Nam, fought in Nam, protested the war, it was always there. And as time has gone on in my life, I realize that one of my great motivations to become a psychiatrist was to work with veterans. And what I've done, and I do want to make a couple of things really clear about my background. I worked for several VAs, particularly when I was in training and early in my career. And I also worked with active duty personnel when I was working at Uniformed Services. So I have experience both diagnosing and treating war-related stress, obviously all psychiatric illnesses, and working with active duty personnel. But there are people such as Dr. Charles Hoag, Dr. Sam Bradshaw, and others I'll be talking about whose work I have utilized their research because their experience is much greater than mine, predominantly those who worked their entire careers for the VA, like Dr. Bradshaw and his colleagues did at Topeka, Kansas VA, and Dr. Hoag, who worked at Walter Reed running the PTSD program. So I have a fair amount of experience, but I want to make it clear that I utilize the findings of others, Astro and just terrific people out there, which I then put on top of my experience having worked with veterans and active duty personnel. But I've added something else, which is for the last three decades, I have been studying not just war, but in particular, what it means to go to war, what it means to survive combat, and then women return from war. So that I've got the clinical experience of working with veterans and active duty personnel, the tremendous interest in doing that. I'm also a war historian. Notice I don't say military historian.
19: I understood.
8: And for the listeners, the difference is, with the exception of one battle, which I think we'll be talking about, which is the Battle of Monocacy, that's really the only battle I actually delve into the more strategic aspects of it, because the battle was fascinating and absolutely critical. But that's really the only battle I do that. What my work focuses upon, and again, it's not strictly Civil War. I use a lot of Civil War material, but I always apply what we learned from the past to the present and the future. And the other thing I do mention, Jimmy, is I'm not a classically trained historian. My training is in obviously medicine and psychiatry. I also was an English minor in college, and I had the great privilege to have worked at several VAs, which is just, you can imagine, the experience is just tremendous. And among the facilities I worked at, one of them was the Edith North Rogers VA Medical Center in Bedford, Massachusetts, where I did the bulk of my residency, which is known internationally as one of the finest psychiatric VA facilities that we have. So that what my work, and I now do this full time, you know, teaching, writing, lecturing, publishing, is a distillation of all the years that have preceded that. So it's a combination of the three things that I'm mentioning.
19: You mentioned PTSD, and they call it survivor's guilt. Let's break those down a little bit.
8: Those are not the same.
19: I'd like you to explain what the difference is. They're probably completely separate diagnoses, but PTSD is sometimes referred to as a modern issue diagnosis. Its emergence as PTSD is relatively recent, and nobody ever heard of it up until, I don't know, what, 15, 20 years ago?
8: Actually, no.
19: Okay.
8: And again, let me be clear about, because I a lot of my work is both clarifying and also, frankly, exploding some myths. Talked about are doing this as part of, which I presume will be the first of some of these talks we'll be doing.
9: Absolutely.
8: There is nothing new about the concept of post-traumatic reaction to having been in war. There's nothing new about this. It is abundantly clear that it's as old as, unfortunately, war is. And wars have been fought for millennia.
19: Let me ask you a quick question. Is this compared to what they used to call shell shock or battle fatigue?
8: No, that's a great question. And as a matter of fact, I'll be doing a talk on July 25th at the Newcomer House at Antietam, which is actually going to run through that. And people have tended, including historians, have tended to use words interchangeably, such as soldier's heart from the Civil War, shell shock from World War I, combat fatigue from World War II, and post-traumatic stress disorder. They are not the same. One of the things that I do in my lectures, and I have a book coming out next year, which is literally the history of the experience of combat veterans starting with the Civil War all the way through 2026, is that they're not interchangeable. So that war-related stress disorders and just war-related stress itself is, there's a continuum of that. Post-traumatic stress disorder per se, as diagnosed through the Diagnostic and Statistical Manual that the American Psychiatric Association puts out, that's only one type of disorder you can see associated with being in war or extreme circumstances. For example, soldier's heart, which was one of the first diagnoses that was coined during the Civil War, is not PTSD. Shell shock, which was really predominantly confined to World War I, was not PTSD. And the reason why I'm mentioning this is the diagnoses are different, the treatment is different, the etiologies are different, so that always at pains to point out that there's a whole variety of different disorders you can have associated with actively in a war and then what happens after you return from war. Again, that's the point of why it's called post-traumatic stress disorder. And in terms of the actual formulation of what people now know as post-traumatic stress disorder, that began formally in 1980, the very beginning of my career. My entire career has spanned this, was when the American Psychiatric Association, in one of their earlier diagnostic and statistical manuals, actually formed a diagnosis of post-traumatic stress disorder. And it's not a coincidence that that occurred just a few years after the war in Vietnam ended. So does that help clarify?
19: Yes, it does. Absolutely. I spent 16 years in the Air Force and nobody ever shot at me or blew anything up around me. So I cannot even imagine what some of these veterans are going through with this diagnosis. A lot of us have seen what Hollywood portrays as shell shock, but PTSD is something that can be manifested by a lot of things like assaults or PTSD. As it relates to veterans coming back from active combat, is rather unique in and of itself.
8: Let's explode myth number two.
19: Okay.
8: The vast majority, particularly combat, the vast majority of men and women who have been in combat and return do not manifest PTSD during their lifetimes, which is antithetical to what most people think, is that veterans come back and they all get PTSD. They all have tremendous difficulty readjusting to civilian life. And there has been a tendency, particularly in the Civil War academic history literature, to portray Civil War veterans, particularly Union veterans, as irrevocably damaged. And I can tell you, now, of course, you're a veteran yourself, that veterans resent that portrayal, as you can imagine, because the implications are about hiring veterans, about the perception of what you expect from them in civilian life. I can tell you that something that I put out in another one of my upcoming books is what happened when the Union veteran returned home, and people were terrified of them.
19: Really?
8: They were not welcomed home in many ways. And that was in 1865. And Jimmy, I'm sure you could guess what people were terrified of. And that's the taboo that up until recently, nobody talked about. Because what do men and women in the armed forces do in war? They kill.
19: Yes, they are warriors by definition. They're the tip of the spear. And I believe Rush Limbaugh quoted it perfectly several years ago. War is meant to do two things, break things and kill people. And that's it. That's pretty much what it boils down to.
8: I don't agree with Rush Limbaugh, because war, it's like the parable of the elephant. Remember with the blind men and the elephant, and each one feels one part of the elephant and thinks That's the entire story of the elephant.
9: Of course it isn't. Yes, exactly. And great analogy.
8: One of the great Vietnam writers, Tim O'Brien, the author of The Marvelous, The Things They Carried. Tim O'Brien talks about the panoply of war, the scope of war. And I use, in the research that I do, in the writings that I do, the teachings that I do, I use basically three different literatures. I use the extremely rich and ever-expanding literature of psychiatry, psychology, social work, and the literature of trauma. I use the second literature. That is the first-hand experiential literature of men and women who have been to war. And do you want a few examples of that?
9: Go right ahead.
8: Great example from the Civil War is Rufus Dawes' service with the 6th Wisconsin. Are you familiar with that one?
9: No, sir, I am not. Elaborate.
8: Rufus Dawes is the absolute embodiment of the citizen soldier. And he wrote a marvelous memoir decades after his Civil War service. And he used the letters he had written to his wife when he wrote basically his war memoir. And of course, the beauty of that is that he wasn't just doing something as a man decades older looking back. He was using the writings he wrote at the time he was in war. And you can imagine how potent that is. That was Rufus Dawes in the Civil War. World War One. As I'm sure you're familiar, there were many of the great poets, particularly the British poets, who didn't survive World War One.
9: Exactly.
8: You know, Wilfred Owen being a great example. He died, I think, 10 days before the armistice was signed. There is a book that I have always loved. I reread it periodically. And that's Robert Graves' Goodbye to All That. And that's where the expression comes from, by the way. You know, that's in the vernacular. And it's just a marvelous book of a memoir of a man who was severely wounded, how it impacted his life. And then there was another book that I read recently, which I've been recommending. It's called Into the Silence. And Jimmy, I think you'll find this as fascinating as I did. It's a book about the original mountaineering expedition to Mount Everest, which is fascinating. Almost all the this included Mallory. You remember Mallory who died on Everest? And his body was found recently.
9: Wasn't it?
8: Yeah. And well, Mallory and so many of his closest friends and almost all the members of this expedition, they were all World War One veterans. They had survived war. I mean, you talked to me about survivor guilt before, and I do want to mention two aspects of that.
9: Okay.
8: So survivor guilt, by the way, survivor guilt is not a diagnosis. That's not a psychiatric diagnosis. It's not a psychiatric disorder. Survivor guilt is a manifestation of what many veterans feel when they return because they've survived and others have not. What I have expanded in my writing is the concept of survivor obligation. In my first book, One More War to Fight, which is frankly the first book ever written from the standpoint of Black and White Union veterans for the 50 years after the war about what they did to change American society based on this service in the Civil War, which is a remarkable story and a story that had not been told to the extent that I did. And I told it from their viewpoint, not from the viewpoint of politicians. I did it from the point of view of the grunt, you know, the enlisted man predominantly. Mm. And of course, Black and White Union veterans and commitment that American veterans have made ever since the Civil War, from war to war, that they use the gift of survival. And I can tell you who's very eloquent about this is John Kerry. The only job he didn't hold was he didn't win the presidential election. But everyone knows about John Kerry.
9: Right.
8: And he's got a wonderful memoir called Every Day is Extra. And he establishes in the beginning of that book that he and his brothers who came through the war, and as you know, he served, I mean, he was a Silver Star and Bronze Star awardee. You know, he was a naval lieutenant. He was a Swiftboat captain.
9: Right.
8: And he said that because he survived, that he had an obligation to those who did not survive to use his survival, the gift of his survival, to make good the promise that he had survived and to change his country if he could when he came home. And of course, John Kerry has.
9: He has. Absolutely. You know, I can see that. I mean, with a mindset that you never leave anybody on the battlefield, you come back home. What manifests in the mind of those individuals has got to be as a psychiatrist, would you say, do they try to atone for coming back alive? Would that be a valid assessment?
8: But that's how, again, this is what I always try and point out is the transition back to civilian life. And by the way, when I was a senior resident at the Bedford VA, I was assigned to be in the emergency room and the intake group for men and women who were seeking help with transitioning to civilian life. You can imagine, I loved it. The survivor guilt, which again is a clear phenomenon, starts to dissipate over time, as you can imagine. There are so many things available now that were not available for Vietnam veterans when they returned. and certainly not available for some of the other wars. Interestingly enough, there were some things available to the Union veteran that in some ways were not available to World War I or World War II or Vietnam veterans, which I'll explain in a minute. But the things that have clearly been shown. So again, when I use my Civil War research to show what we've learned over, you know, over a century and a half, is some of the principles are exactly the same principles now. And one of the things that happened that was very advantageous for the Union veteran is that they returned home together with their regiments, because all the regiments, as you know, except for those who were in the regular army or the United States Colored Troops, all the other regiments were state regiments.
9: The definition of citizen soldier or National Guard service, basically.
8: Well, they weren't in guard units. There were guard units during the Civil War, but there weren't many of them. These were men who recruited into the armies and navies of the Union through state regiments.
9: Ah, gotcha.
8: That's how it worked.
9: Okay.
8: Now, the African-American men who started to be recruited based on the preliminary Emancipation Proclamation, there were a few states, such as the famous Massachusetts 54th, the Glory Regiment. They remained state regiments. Most of the African-American troops, however, including the almost 9,000 men of Maryland who served in the armies of the Union, were in United States Colored Troop Regiments, which was a national organization. So they did not have state regiments. Most of those regiments were composed of men from certain areas of the country. So I did want to point that out. And the tremendous advantage, which of course was a benefit, I'm not even sure. I think they were actually fairly attuned to this, but they returned, they fought together, they enlisted together in many cases, and if they survived, they came home together. That was the same thing that happened in World War II. I mean, my father-in-law, who was a decorated soldier in the Signal Corps, he told me about, you know, coming home and being on the ship for 3 weeks. That's a lot of time to be amongst your brothers to start the process of readjustment. That is not what happened in Vietnam.
9: My father, when he came back from World War II, came back from the South Pacific, he started this train trip in San Francisco. And he says it took him like almost a week with all the stops that the train had to make to get back to Southern Maryland. I can see what you're saying, that when they come back individually, that they're during those modes of transportation, they were getting given a lot of time to reflect. And sometimes that might not be a good thing to do when you return home.
8: Well, it's like so much in life. It's a double-edged sword. There's a wonderful depiction of this in the marvelous miniseries, The Pacific. Many more people know about Band of Brothers, which was excellent. The Pacific's even better. And there's, in that final episode, which is based on the books by Bob Leckie, who wrote the great book, My Helmet for My Pillow, and the two books of Eugene Sledge, which I think are as good as it gets, particularly China Marine, which describes his coming home. And they survived the Pacific, and apparently your dad did also. And veterans of the European theater took off their hats to the men who survived the Pacific theater, which was just a meat grinder, as you know. And there's a marvelous scene in the 10th episode of The Pacific where Sledge and his closest friend, Snafu, who survived together, are on the train together for days. But even if they didn't say one word to each other, they were together and they had a chance. And the scene that always gets me in that, which was true, is Sledge is napping when they reach New Orleans, where Snafu was from, and he doesn't wake him up to say goodbye. It's quite a scene.
9: I can imagine.
8: There are similar scenes. There's a wonderful description of this in the book on the Iron Brigade about when the men, I think of the 19th Indiana, returned to Indiana by train. And train travel took so many days, just like your dad talked about, even decades later. The scene that happened when they got to the train station, when they were back in Indiana, and the men did not want to separate. Don't forget, they'd fought 4 years together. And it was very difficult for them to separate. Because, and this is what we see now, because the bonds you create with those, and again, of course, Jimmy, you know this, you're in the service. The bonds you create with the men and women with whom you serve, particularly if it's forged in combat, there's nothing in civilian life that really approaches that.
9: It's an absolute truism. Yes, I understand exactly what you're talking about. I've worked for the same group of people at one point in time for 18 years straight in a civilian job, but it was nothing like the group of guys that I was with when I was on the flight line in the Air Force, and that there's really kind of no comparison. I remain close friends and compatriots with those guys a whole lot more than I did with anybody that I've ever worked with a similar duration in civilian life.
8: And it's marvelous in that sense, is it not? Because it's, and the bonds are lifetime. They're lifelong. Now, I was not in the military. I did not serve in the military, but I did an internship and residencies. And I knew some people who were also veterans, and they would say that the residency was not dissimilar to combat, even though they weren't shooting at them, because you're exhausted, you're dealing with life and death, you have to trust the people you're with. So I do understand, and that's been a tremendous help to me when I've worked with veterans, is understanding what it means to love the people you're working with, and it is love. I mean, one of the things that's so striking in the literature of war is in the memoirs, or when you interview people, or in my case, have been privileged to become a member of the fraternity over all these years, the word brother, sister, and love are the terms that are always used.
9: Well, folks, that was episode number one in our Four State Focus series with Dr. Stephen Goldman, talking about the combat veteran, the mental, physiological, and physical state, emotional state of the combat soldier during and after violent combat experience. He was the only physician to serve on the Abraham Lincoln Institute Board of Directors. His findings have been reported on television, radio, and now here with you, because locally he has this series of events coming up. And all you need to do is check out StephenAGoldmanMD.com. That's Stephen, spelled S-T-E-P-H-E-N, A-Goldman.com. And we'll tell you all about his books, all about his events. A very interesting man, and we will continue our summer-long series with Dr. Goldman sometime in the third or fourth week of July, talking about subjugating terror, what returning veterans feel as an obligation when they come back from combat regarding veterans' mental health, especially as it relates in all of the conflicts this nation has endured. Thank you for listening to Four State Focus. I'm Jimmy Key. Have a nice day.
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9: Supporters of a referendum challenging Frederick County's data center zoning decision are taking their case to the state Supreme Court. According to the Frederick News Post, the referendum committee has appealed after a circuit court judge ruled the measure could not go before voters, finding that zoning map decisions are administrative actions not subject to referendum and citing deficiencies in the petition documents. The group maintains the decision should be placed on the ballot and is seeking to have the lower court's ruling overturned before ballots are finalized for the November election. Oral arguments in the case will be heard June 30th. the U.S. Postal Service could stop delivering mail ballots in states that refuse to comply with a Trump administration election order requiring voter information to be shared with federal officials. Supporters of the proposal say the policy would help ensure accurate voter rolls, strengthen election security, and improve confidence in the voting process. They argue that access to voter data is necessary to verify eligibility and prevent ballots from being sent to ineligible voters. Backers also say the measure would encourage states to follow consistent election standards nationwide while helping protect the integrity of mail-in voting. More than 3 years after a fatal gang-related shooting in Silver Spring, another MS-13 member has been convicted. Montgomery County prosecutors announced that Sender Godoy Lemus was found guilty of first-degree murder for the 2022 killing of 20-year-old Edvin Augustine Leon and the attempted murder of a second man. Investigators say the attack was carried out by alleged MS-13 gang members at a Silver Spring park. Officials say he is now the third gang member convicted in connection with the case. For Mid-Maryland's Radio News Center, I'm Jimmy Key on 930 WFMD.
20: News. I'm Paul Stevens. The U.S. launching retaliatory strikes on Iran Friday following an Iranian drone strike on a Singapore-flagged cargo ship in the Strait of Hormuz. And now today,
21: Iran today confirming that it launched an attack targeting U.S. assets in the region. And shortly after, Bahrain confirmed that it came under fire from Iranian drone strikes, saying that that is a violation of the country's sovereignty and that Tehran is trying to undermine the ongoing peace efforts.
20: Fox's Jeff Paul in Tel Aviv. A new note claiming to know the ID of two kidnappers connected to the Nancy Guthrie disappearance.
0: TMZ is receiving yet another email from a person claiming to know the identities of Nancy's two kidnappers and promising video proof in exchange for one Bitcoin.
20: Fox's Chandley Painter, Nancy Guthrie, of course, the mother of NBC's Savannah Guthrie. 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
17: The 930 WFMD SkyScan forecast for Frederick and surrounding counties. Today, it's patchy fog, showers likely at times, possibly thunderstorms, cloudy with a high near 80. For tonight, showers and thunderstorms possible with patchy fog and otherwise mostly cloudy skies and a low of 67. Sunday, showers, thunderstorms likely in the early part of the day. 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
17: 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I'm your host, Frank Mitchell. Of course, it's the Morning News Express and Mid-Maryland Live. We start off, as we usually do, with Bob Miller, the morning mayor, who recently had a conversation with 5th District Councilman in Frederick County, Mason Carter.
22: At the state level, man, I thought I was going to get a parking ticket on Route 15 today.
23: Oh,
22: my
23: really?
22: Goodness. Oh, absolutely. Backed up, stop and go. Mostly stop, but a little bit of go.
23: Yeah, that happens a lot. And we're not even talking all the graduations are over, so was it an accident or just traffic?
22: I think folks are just slow this morning.
23: Yeah, well, what can we do about that in the county?
22: We can continue to lobby our partners at the state level. Every single year that I've been in office, and I think a number of years beforehand, funding for Route 15 has been our number one priority in our consolidated transportation priorities list. And we have the funding right now. We have the funding right now, but as we know with prior years, that funding can go at any minute. So we're holding tight, crossing our fingers, and we're hoping that funding is there when construction begins.
23: You know, obviously we'll get to data centers, but I mean, I still believe that our biggest issue in Frederick County is not data centers, and I know there's a lot of people who would disagree with me, but it's Route 15. It's widening Route 15, and not being able to get that job done is, to me, it's a mark on the people in Annapolis, even in Frederick County, the city. It's, I mean, because everybody wants it, and yet we don't get anything done on it. other than we get to talk about it. You just did. The funding's there. And, oh, it's going to be in some kind of a planning stage. I'm like, not that hard. Other than the bridges, you put a couple of, you know, I know it's kind of elementary, but you put down some blacktop, you start turning some dirt. It's not that hard to do.
22: I guess it's just because Route 15 doesn't take you right into Annapolis.
23: Well, I guess so. I've always said, you know, people always talk about how great the roads here in Maryland. I'm like, you haven't traveled them. I mean, go up to Cumberland one time and just, I mean, the roads might be getting better, but okay, but the bridges are not. They're patchwork concrete work, and I'm just thinking that someday I'm going to go across one and I'm just going to go whoosh, and fall down.
22: Absolutely, you know, and that's sort of the promise that we get or hear when we pay our taxes every day, every year, that we need these increased taxes to pay for more services and better roads. But are we really seeing better services and better roads? I think that the more we pay, the less we get, and that's blaringly obvious right now.
23: Yeah. Let's take a break and let Mason catch his breath. He just walked in the door. We'll do that coming up. More with him. If you've got a question, let's talk about it. 301-694-WFMD. You can text it, or you can sound off on the talkback line if you have the WFMD app. District 5, right? There you go. I had to look at the map. We have an ugly map that's been up here for like 35 years. And District 5, though, looks like it's the biggest district out of all of them, Mason.
22: It is. It's the largest district by landmass and the largest county by landmass in the state of Maryland. Pretty much half the county.
23: Yeah. So let's talk real quick. I want to get through to the data centers. You know, where do you stand on data centers? I know that it is a volatile issue, and I don't know if it's ever going to be solved. You know, you've got the referendum that's happening. You know, that's going to court. The county have kind of like, well, hey, you know, we don't have to do anything about it now. We just can talk about it. But where do you stand on data centers? What's your opinion on them?
22: Yeah, well, from the very onset, all members of the council understood just how important this decision was. And no decision was made lightly. We heard a lot of public input. I think that's maybe the most input we've gotten on any issue in my 4 years and probably maybe ever in Frederick County history. Obviously, I'm sure there's people in Frederick County that have some better knowledge of history than I do, given the age aspect. However, I think it was important, the decision that we made. We made sure that data centers are going to be located in areas where the infrastructure already exists.
23: Okay.
22: Already exists all in the East Alco area and the properties directly abutting that. So I think that we made the responsible decision, and I think that very soon we're going to see just why that decision was made. Obviously, the referendum folks, they did a great job. I cannot take that away from them. They did a great job
23: rallying
22: folks, getting signatures. That is not an easy thing to do at all.
23: No.
22: Especially not at that time of the year where it was very cold. They had some very, very bad days, and yet they were able to rally and get all the signatures they needed to get on the ballot. Obviously, we will have a ruling from the courts on Friday of whether or not that goes to the ballot, and we'll be watching closely.
23: All right, so I would say, though, your official response is that you're for data centers. So you didn't sign the referendum.
22: I didn't sign the referendum just because I didn't think it was the appropriate thing for me as a council member to do.
23: Okay.
22: Given that I already had my say and my vote, I believe is best now to give that opportunity to the members of the public to make their voice heard, as we heard during the legislative process. I wouldn't say blindly or blankly or squarely that I am pro data centers or for data centers. I'm just pro planning, I think. Maybe that's the right term. I just think that if we're going to have them, they're going to be here. 100%. The demand is there for data centers. We need to ensure that we're regulating them the right way and that we're siting them in the places that are most appropriate.
23: All right, let's change up gears here a little bit. And for me, the county executive, and then I guess the county passed it too, just carte blanche when it comes to cash for the Board of Education, mm-hmm. and Frederick County Public Schools, giving them whatever that number is. Up, you know, I know it's split between the county and the state. But it's over $1 billion. And then the Board of Education, FCPS, came back and wanted more, even though they kind of scaled that back because it looked absurd to even ask for it. You know, we can't go back now. The county can't go back. That's the maintenance of effort. It's going to be over $1 billion, or at least $500 million on our end. You know, there's nothing we can do about that anymore. And you guys voted for that. I don't specifically know if you vote said yes.
22: No, I wear it with a badge of honor to say that I have never supported in my 4 years a budget that came down from the county executive. I believe that we are on a crash course. These budgets that we have seen are unsustainable. They're bloated. And worse than that, we continue to grow our base budget at a pace that it far out exceeds anything that we've seen in this county before. And obviously, with how the county budget works, if we pass something or we start next year's budget based on what we did this year. Mm-hmm. And so everything gets passed over. And again, when you do that, we're continuing to add more and more and more. And so the part of the budget that becomes discretionary, the amount of money that you know, we can vote up or down for one-time expenses or money that we can use to hire more folks for whatever that may be, planning and permitting, inspections, it doesn't matter, you know. That discretionary amount is getting smaller and smaller and smaller. It's very possible that in a number of years, past my time, we won't really have a budget process because that discretionary amount will become close to zero. So we need to really, really get our behinds in gear, sit down, and take a look at our budget because we're not heading in a great spot.
23: I'll go with Councilman Mason Carter here on the Morning News Express, Free Talk 930 WFND. We don't have him because he has another job he has to get to, so we're trying to get things into a rapid-fire succession here. You said you had something that you wanted to put forward, and that was a term limits when it comes to the county executive and the county council. The county executive, of course, the charter only already has term limits, so how does what part of your legislation that you want to get passed would change that or make it stronger or make it weaker?
22: Absolutely. So every 2 years, the county council is afforded the opportunity to send charter amendments to the ballot for a vote by the general public. That's usually the last thing on your ballot every 2 years. It'd be question A, B, and so on. So 2 years ago, I had a charter amendment that would allow us to have greater accountability standards for division directors. I'm back this year with a new charter amendment that would strengthen our term limit language. And so currently, as written in the charter, the county council is restricted to serving no more than 3 consecutive terms, and the county executive no more than 2 consecutive terms. So hypothetically and theoretically, a council member may serve 3 terms, sit out 1, and come back for 3, and do that so on and so on. And similarly, with the county executive, I believe that's a loophole in our system. I think that public service should always be temporary, and we should always have some turnover in who serves us and who represents us. So I'm bringing forth a proposal to remove the word consecutive.
23: Okay.
22: So that you county council members may serve no more than 3 terms, period. County executive, no more than 2 terms, period. I think that will make our government a lot more responsive to the needs of our residents and maybe just make our government work a little better.
23: Maybe. It would be nice. You're running. We are in election season. What are you hearing out there as you're driving around and talking to people, knocking on doors and going to, you know, all the rubber chicken dinners and stuff like that? What are you hearing from people, Republicans, Democrats, or independents?
22: I think the great thing is that folks on both sides are having a lot of the same concerns, and they're concerns that we're talking about today. We're talking about a bloated budget that has caused our county to become unaffordable. Maybe not become unaffordable. Maybe we've been there. But the cost of housing is increasing. Every single year, this government is coming back and taking more out of your pocket and your paycheck. Obviously, we're not getting any help from our state folks in terms of taxes and fees, but we're also talking about traffic. We're talking about Route 15 being backed up. We're talking about Route 270 being backed up. Even smaller roads like 194 in Walkersville, that's backed up any time of the day,
2: mm-hmm.
22: especially at the interchange of or the intersection of 184 and 26. So it's these dinner table issues that really aren't partisan issues that are dominating our airwaves right now, and that's certainly what I'm hearing.
23: Well, what are we going to do about it, though? It all takes money, and then nobody, absolutely, you know, we all hear and we get our tax bills, we get our assessments, and they're like, oh well, we're keeping the property tax rate the same, but your assessments go up. It's just mm-hmm. a game that we play. Is there a time, because I know people get upset if they're like, well, my assessment goes up during tax time, but they're happy if they want to sell their house because their house is assessed at a higher price. So I mean, it's a double-edged sword. How do we walk that fine line?
22: Absolutely. And given that we're county government, we rely so much on the state of Maryland and some part of our federal partners. And so we need to get in control of what we can control, which is our tax rate. Now, we understand that assessments are going up, but we need to do our part first. We understand that assessments are going up at rates that exceed anything that we've seen in this state before. However, at the same time, we haven't been counteracting that on the local level. Instead of bringing taxes down so that we can keep a constant yield, depending, you know, no matter or regardless of what our assessments are, instead we've increased taxes by 5 cents to 111 on every $100. That's ridiculous. We need to take a look at our budget with a magnifying glass, with a deep scope, because there is waste. Believe me, there is waste in our budget, and we need to get rid of it. As soon as we do that, we're going to open up millions of dollars that we can then use to fund property tax decreases and give the citizens of Frederick County some real relief.
23: All right, here's the final question for you before we let you go. And I know you got to go. And that is, who are you supporting? Who are you? Have you endorsed anybody for governor yet?
22: I have not. I'm fortunate enough to have made my way around the county where a lot of different governor candidates have come. It's great that Frederick County is a destination for these candidates. Frederick County is much better off because of that.
23: You're weaseling out of this one.
22: Well,
23: are you going to endorse anybody?
22: I'm not. I have too many friends in this election. From Mr. Myrick, who's been in this county so many times. Dan Cox, who of course is actually a constituent of mine. I mean, there's a lot of good folks that are running for office, and I trust the voters. I have too many friends in the race to pick a favorite.
23: What about sheriff? You got a favorite in that race?
22: So typically I don't say who I support, but when it comes to the sheriff's race, I absolutely can stick my neck out, and I would 100% stick my neck out for Chuck Jenkins on any day of the week. I think that Chuck has done an amazing job. He's kept this county safe. Again, also a District 5 constituent,
23: mm-hmm.
22: So I have to support your own. But the work that he's done with 287G has been amazing. Mm-hmm. He has not backed down. He has stood strong, and we're much better off because of that.
4: 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Well, I'll let you hear for yourself.
5: But speaking of Virginia,
6: who was?
5: Some interesting things going on there.
6: Oh, I didn't know.
5: First of all, the newly elected governor, Abigail Spanberger there, mm-hmm. who some progressives are criticizing.
6: What?
5: As being too moderate.
6: Oh, my.
5: Opposed or didn't sign off on legalizing recreational marijuana sales.
6: I can't believe it.
5: But they've all been negotiating, and there may be something budging here, giving here. For those in Maryland who would look forward to this, the proposal would allow retail cannabis stores to open across Virginia beginning July 1st, 2027.
6: Well, Maryland will do well until then.
5: This is after the governor rejected an earlier version of the legislation. So they had to redo the whole thing. An initial 6% tax on cannabis products, increasing to 8% 3 years later. Not as ambitious as Maryland as far as the tax rate, but they'll still need final approval. Mm-hmm. Now, speaking of Virginia...
2: I wasn't, you were.
5: The governor also signed off on something that I think is an excellent idea. Tim, I don't know, you might surprise me, but I would think you'd be opposed. And that is something that's been in effect in Maryland since 2007. It's called, well, it's about how presidential elections are counted.
2: I'm with you so far. Yes.
5: A candidate requires 270 electoral votes, right, okay, to be elected
2: president.
5: And it's winner take all in every state except Maine and Nebraska.
2: Mm-hmm.
5: Virginia has just become the 18th state to enact legislation that would instead assign its electoral votes to the winner of the national popular vote.
2: What?
5: Virginia
2: I
5: now
2: what
5: joins...
2: You said. Why?
5: Why?
2: Why?
5: Because this is more democratic.
2: No, it's not.
5: So if just a few more other states join the pact in the coming months,
2: yeah,
5: then we could make the Electoral College... at least as we know it now, become almost obsolete.
2: And we cannot do that.
5: We must do that.
2: We will not do that. It won't happen.
5: So whoever gets the most votes wins.
2: Oh, Frank, that's not the way it works, because we have electoral college because all states need representation. Not just the heavy populated states, but the states also have a say in the elections. That's why we have the Electoral College, which is the same thing, by the way. I mean, the more people, you have more Electoral College votes.
5: Yes, the people in Wyoming are more important than me, than us.
2: Absolutely.
5: Absolutely, that's a problem.
2: Not in my opinion.
5: I want to get a little bit more into this, but okay. The callers come first.
2: Nobody should win. But anyhow, let's go to the phones. Jeff, good after the noon.
7: Hey. Good afternoon, Tim and Frank.
2: Yes, brother.
7: I was not able to call in right away when you were talking about Virginia, I guess, going to give their Electoral College votes, whoever wins the popular vote.
2: Yeah.
7: And
5: it's called the National Popular Vote Compact, and Maryland's had it since 2007.
7: Well, I tell you, I think if anything is going to, if we went away from the Electoral College, if anything would divide this country, I think that would.
2: That will.
7: First of all, why would anybody in Montana or Wyoming or states like that want to be associated with the United States? So basically what that'll do, every year California and New York will decide the election.
2: Correct.
7: I don't want to be, I mean, and there may be times when people in Maryland are largely aligned with, like they are now, with California and New York. But there may be other times they're not. There may be times when Virginians are not aligned with California and New York. But you do that, you just Marylandized the if that's even a term.
2: I like it.
7: I think I've heard Tim use that before.
2: I have. It's not original.
7: You've just Marylandized the national election, because in Maryland, I think 24 counties, if you consider Baltimore City to be a county, all you have to do to win governor in this state is win Baltimore City, Montgomery County, and PG County. It doesn't matter what the rest of the counties say.
2: Correct.
7: And look at what we get for it.
2: Yep, we're paying dearly
7: for it. I don't want that for the United States. I really think the founders, you know, in many regards, were genius in how they set up our system. And they set up different balances. For instance, each state gets two senators, but you get more congressional reps depending on your population. So that's how they balance it out. And frankly, I think that's how they balance out the Electoral College, too. So I think that'd be a horrible thing, and I think that would likely lead to the disintegration of the United States if that ever happens.
2: I agree 1,000%. Frank, what do you say?
5: In all due respect, Mr. Jeff, I disagree.
2: Why?
7: I know you do, but because I heard what you said, but I just, do you really think... You really think we'd be overcome California, New York? It's the population. Look at the populations in those states, or maybe a few other states, but more or less, they will control the election every time.
5: Then,
7: and you might want to think the nice idea, popular vote wins, but it's going to be every other state except California, New York, against California, New York.
5: Then it's your job Jeff, and everybody else who has your point of view on the issues to convince people in California and New York to go your way. That's one person, one vote, the most popular vote wins.
7: I don't think that's going to ever realistically happen. Look how far we are away, yes. even with the internet, things like that. I just think they set it up very well. I think that'll be, in my opinion, that'll be a horrible thing for the country.
2: I agree 1,000%. See what, 1, 2, 3, where are we? Chuck's up. What say you, Chuck? What's up, Chuck?
3: Hey, I was just calling about what that gentleman said about the Electoral College. And Frank, I mean, you know, it's funny. The Electoral College literally has been around since the Founding Fathers.
2: Correct.
3: Absolutely, well, absolutely no problem with it until the Democratic Party went off the deep end, you know. A few years ago when Hillary and Obama decided that, you know, it was okay for them to call half the country deplorables, you know, when they
2: right.
3: lost.
2: Right.
3: They lost, so everybody was the deplorable, uneducated.

0: million more voters that are going to vote our way. So now, like the fella said, New York and California decide what everybody in between is going to, how they're going to live. And Maryland's a perfect example.
1: Well said, Chuck.
0: Four counties in the entire state tell everybody how they're going to live. And,
2: but Chuck,
0: I'm perfectly fine with that.
2: If we didn't have the Electoral College, you know who would be president right now? Donald Trump.
0: You tell me.
2: Donald Trump.
1: Well, that's sure. But he wouldn't have been the last time, Frank.
2: Not in 16, no, right. Because he lost the popular
1: vote. Right.
3: And that's how Mid Maryland Live works. 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
11: The attacks still go on. I'm Paul Stevens, Fox News. Bahrain now accusing Iran of launching a new drone attack today targeting that island nation.
12: A statement from Bahrain's foreign minister says a number of Iranian drones targeted the country. It did not elaborate on the target. Bahrain is home to the U.S. Navy's 5th Fleet, but there is no word if the U.S. assets were the intended target. And it comes just hours after the U.S. struck Iranian targets along the Strait of Hormuz, after what President Trump called a, quote, foolish violation of last week's ceasefire deal. The retaliatory strikes from the U.S. came one day after an Iranian drone hit cargo ships crossing the strait.
11: And that is Fox's Chanley Painter with that update. The Trump White House has made it a priority to clean up D.C. with a major federal initiative to reduce crime, relocate homeless populations, and restore federal monuments in the nation's capital. Interior Secretary Doug Burnham on Fox and Friends Weekend talked about the push.
13: President Trump, you know, said last year we're going to make D.C. safe and beautiful. We're the greatest country in the world. We're going to have the most beautiful capital in the world. And look at the job that he's accomplished in the last year. I mean, 8,700 arrests, crime rates dropping like crazy in the city to the lowest levels since 1900 in some cases.
11: And again, Secretary Burgum on Fox and Friends Weekend. All this coming as the U.S. Attorney for the District of Columbia, Jeanine Pirro, has been spearheading the federal efforts to crack down on crime and vandalism all in the nation's capital. At least 920 people so far officially said as killed in Venezuela's devastating earthquakes, over 3,300 injured, but tens of thousands are still reported as missing. On Friday, stocks falling to end the week. The Dow down 45 points. NASDAQ and S&P also finishing lower. 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
1: 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Thank you for joining me for the 52-episode podcast series, The Life of Jesus.
0: Neil McDonough portrays Jesus. 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
2: There is word today of a magnitude 5.9 earthquake hitting in Afghanistan. Witnesses telling Reuters they felt the quake in Kabul and also northeastern Pakistan as well. A Minnesota man charged with operating a $250 million fraud scheme.
3: 42-year-old Abdikerm Ela was taken into custody in Somalia on Thursday. Ela is one of dozens of people who were indicted in 2022 in connection with what prosecutors say was a massive scheme to scam the federal meals program. Court documents say Ela worked for an organization that claimed it helped provide meals to children during COVID, but prosecutors say just a small portion of the money went to feeding kids. The rest, they say, was laundered through shell companies and spent on property and luxury cars and travel. He faces 31 counts of conspiracy to commit fraud and several other charges. Chris DeMeo, Fox News.
2: The Palisades arson suspect in California will remain detained and locked up after a mistrial as federal prosecutors in L.A. move to retry that case with a new jury.
4: After declaring a mistrial over a deadlocked jury, a federal judge ordering Jonathan Rinderknecht to remain detained ahead of a new October 19th trial.
5: The politics, you know, they need a scapegoat. They need somebody to blame.
4: Defense attorney Steve Haney reacting to prosecutors vowing to retry the case.
5: The government's case was not strong and they didn't have enough evidence to convict him.
4: Predicting a second trial will end up with Rinderknecht being acquitted. Prosecutors citing evidence, including cell phone data and surveillance video, alleging the 29-year-old started a fire last year that was put out but reignited to become the Palisades fire. Rinderknecht pleaded not guilty. Haney alleges his client is the fall guy for the L.A. Fire Department's failure to fully extinguish the initial inferno. Kristen Goodwin, Fox News.
2: And Australia says it will make its social media ban on kids even tougher, with such measures as doubling the maximum penalty for tech firms that consistently don't uphold that ban. I'm Paul Stevens, and this is Fox News.
0: Fox on Games, your insider's cheat code to gaming.
6: The Stop Killing Games initiative, the movement sparked by Ubisoft's decision to shut down the servers for its racing title The Crew, has reached a pivotal moment in Europe. The European Commission stating that while it can't legally mandate that companies keep games playable forever due to existing intellectual property rights, it will now engage with publishers to establish an industry code of conduct for game end-of-life planning. The group continues to argue that rendering purchased games unplayable is a violation of consumer rights and a destruction of cultural heritage. Pocket Pair, the developer behind the hit survival game Palworld, has officially stated that they do not use generative AI in their game development. Speaking with the online magazine Games Radar Plus, John Buckley, Pocket Pair's head of publishing and communications, explained that the studio's stance is driven by player sentiment, saying, quote, gamers don't want it. And if they don't want it, then there's not much of a conversation to be had. Eamon Dignam, Fox News.
7: The 930 WFMD SkyScan forecast for Frederick and surrounding counties. Today, it's patchy fog, showers likely at times, possibly thunderstorms, cloudy with a high near 80. For tonight, showers and thunderstorms possible with patchy fog and otherwise mostly cloudy skies and a low of 67. Sunday, showers, thunderstorms likely in the early part of the day. 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
9: 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You can grab us there, of course. And thank you to everyone joining the program for the second part. Appreciate having you. If you're new to the program, welcome. If you've been with us since the beginning, 1997, coming up on 30-year anniversary of the program, thank you so much for your loyalty and being part of the program. And joining us today, first time guest, Mr. John Fallon. He's an economist at Center of the American Experiment. He is a graduate of Birkbeck College, University of London, where he earned his bachelor's and then his master's from London School of Economics. And he was in the finance world for about 10 years before switching and being just a person that, you know, really is involved at the Center of the American Experiment. So, John, welcome to the program. Great to have you.
10: Thanks for having me.
9: Yeah, absolutely. So tell our listeners a little bit about what you guys do at American Experiment. What's it all about?
10: Well, we're a think tank based in Minnesota. We primarily work on state government policy, mostly as it kind of relates to the economy. So that's taxes, regulations, things like that. Minnesota has a lot of problems in that respect, and we work to try and remedy some of those. I've been here nearly 10 years. This is my ninth year, I think, here now. And we are the biggest public policy organization in the state. We do an awful lot of outreach events around the state because we realize that our audience is not necessarily just legislators, but the public. If people are going to go in a kind of free market direction, we need to educate the public in the benefits of that.
9: Yeah, absolutely. That's great. And I saw in your bio that you worked in finance for 10 years before becoming a professional economist. And you worked on things like and wrote on the impact of Brexit on the British economy. You know, that's 10 years old now, right? I mean, so how do you think give our audience just a quick overview of how that has evolved since it was voted?
10: Well, back in 2016, I wrote a report on this, and there was lots of predictions, mostly that Britain's economy would collapse when they voted to leave the European Union. There were a couple of forecasts that Britain's economy would, you know, soar like an eagle and undergo some renaissance on leaving the European Union. The report I wrote with some colleagues said that neither was likely to happen and that Britain's economy would kind of putter along much as it had previously. And obviously, I think if you look back at the data now, that's the case. Britain's economy did collapse, but that was in 2020 when everybody's economy collapsed because of COVID. If you compare Britain's economy since Brexit to its economy, economic performance before Brexit, it hasn't really done much worse. It's not done much better. It's carried on performing about the same relatively to other major economies as it did before. And there are several reasons for this. One is that Britain has not taken full advantage of the opportunities of Brexit. And what it's done instead is impose an awful lot of kind of very bad economic policies. The Conservative government was no great advert for anything economically in terms of policy. And it's got worse under the current Labour government, who've massively hiked taxes, particularly on employment. And now Britain has higher youth unemployment than Greece or Spain, which would have been unthinkable just a few years ago. The second thing is that the EU is a collection of economic corpses. And so being shackled to them is no great economic benefit, particularly when the single market is very largely a myth. It's a single market in goods because that benefits the Germans, or it used to. But in terms of services, which is where Britain kind of adds value, there really isn't a single market at all. So whether Britain's in or out of that single market does not make a great deal of economic difference.
9: Yeah, okay, thank you. I appreciate that that update. And one of the other reasons that I invited you on, of course, the main reason, was a piece I saw that you had penned called State Economic Policy is Shaping Electoral Destiny. That's bad news for Team Blue. So just give us an overview of what your meaning was and what you learned in doing your research and analysis on this subject.
10: So So if you look at when people are trying to decide, you know, red states and blue states, very often they'll look at which presidential candidate a state went for. But that's often a misleading measure, I think. So I think as in 2020, Georgia voted for President Biden. But at the same time, Georgia had a Republican governor, a Republican state senate, and a Republican state house. So you know, if you're coding Georgia in terms of policy as a blue state of choosing Biden as president, I think you're missing the true story, which at the state level means policy is much more likely to be red, so to speak. So I based my analysis on state government trifectas. If you had a trifecta that was Republican over the entire period, 2019 to 2025, you were a red state, and there were lean red states, and then toss-ups, and then the same thing for the Democrats. And the reason for doing this is that I've seen some analysis which is that shows that basically there's increasing dispersion between tax regimes across the states. It used to be the case that taxes, state taxes, there were differences, but they weren't huge differences. Increasingly, that's not the case. You have blue states which are looking to impose higher taxes. So in Minnesota, there's a proposal at the moment to impose a new, higher top fifth rate of income tax. There's also proposals to impose a wealth tax, such as in California. Minnesota is looking at that too. And some states, California already has one, looking to impose exit taxes. Because one of the problems that blue states have is that they have these high taxes, they have this high level of government spending, they have more regulations than red states, but all that hampers economic growth. And if you see, people move towards economic freedom. They did when Berlin was divided, they did when the Korean Peninsula is divided. And it's the same thing in the United States. If you look at the blue states and the red states, between 2020 and 2025, the blue states that I coded them lost 3.5 million residents on net to other parts of the United States, while the red states gained 3.2 million residents from other parts of the United States. Now, these population shifts eventually, which are being driven, as I say, by economic policy, eventually feed through in 2030 when the census happens and the House of Representatives seats are reapportioned, and that feeds into votes in the Electoral College. All that feeds through into an increasing economic power, or an increasing political power for red states vis-a-vis blue states.
9: Yeah, and I mean, it's incredible because we hear more and more about the exodus from blue states to red states. Obviously, you know, Florida and Texas are the two gems, it seems. But, you know, Tennessee and other states are also attracting, red states are attracting more and more people. But to me, so I'm a lifelong Marylander, or as you guys would say, Maryland. I learned when I was over in London. You know, I've seen it really spiral down the tube. I mean, it's just and as a from a, being a young person and growing up and watching things and learning as I got older and understanding policy and politics and the different stances, it always seems to be, in my mind, and it's not just in Maryland, it's in my opinion, it's every state, it's the cities. It's the cities that is where the real problems start, with the overspending, the waste, the fraud, the abuse. And then that, because, again, of the density from a voting standpoint, like you said, you would look at Georgia and look at the history of a wonderful state like Georgia and think that it's red and fiscally and socially conservative. But then when you throw in their cities like Atlanta and others, it's basically like they just don't make sense when you look at urban versus rural. Did you notice that in when you were doing your analysis?
10: Well, somebody said to me a little while ago that there's no such thing as blue states. There are red states with big blue cities in them.
9: Oh, well said.
10: Illinois is the same thing. Yep. And Minnesota is certainly that.
9: Yep.
10: You know, I mean, Minnesota, for example, I mean, everyone thinks we're a blue state. You know, we haven't voted for a Republican for president since Richard Nixon in 1972. We were the only state that didn't vote for Ronald Reagan in 1984. Local boy Walter Mondale got the vote. So people think that we're this deep blue state. But if you look at it, you know, I mean, the state house here is split 67-67. The state senate, the Democrats have a one-seat majority. So really, this is a, politically, it's very much a kind of 51-49 state. It's much more balanced than it was, you know, 20 years ago, say. And so, you know, you've got to look beyond that. And what you see is areas in Minnesota like the Iron Range, you know, up near Duluth, which used to be deep, deep blue territory. A guy called John Blatnick was the congressman for up there, and he ruled the place like a kind of medieval duke. And he used to run unopposed, actually. The Republicans didn't even bother opposing him. Well, now that's deep red territory, outstate territory held by a guy called Pete Stauber. And that's, you know, there's a big, big switch there. But what you see is that the suburbs in the cities, which used to be kind of deep red, now increasingly, you know, they're trending blue, purple. They're the swing areas where everything hinges. But really, you know, I mean, Tim Walz, a couple of years ago, he wanted to go and do a press thing, like a photo shoot on a farm, to kind of buff his kind of farm credentials. And he couldn't find a farm that would accept him. In the end, they managed to find some guy who ran some kind of hobby farm producing, you know, a very small amount of kind of artisanal expensive cheeses or something. And that's where they went and did the photo op. But that really kind of shows, I mean, you know, if you think back once upon a time, you know, someone like a Hubert Humphrey, I mean, how long would he last in the Democratic Party these days?
9: Yeah, exactly. And that's the, you know, I was thinking that when you were sharing those examples. I mean, it's not, the Democratic Party is not what it used to be. It used to be just the opposite. So that's why, like it like you said, it, I'm sure it makes a lot of sense to people when you see what was traditionally blue is now, you know, heavy red. And I think that literally is across the country that we see that. Our guest today is Mr. John Fellen. He's an economist at Center of American Experiment. And you can go to AmericanExperiment.org and find all of his work and his colleagues. They do great work. I was, once I was introduced to the organization, looking at their site and reading, they do a ton of work, and it's all free for you. I mean, obviously you can donate, and that would be great, but just to become, as you know, what this program has always been about, honest and factual information that you can read or listen to or watch that is going to help you make the best decisions for you and your family. And then everything else, you know, just kind of falls in. So, John, you know, one of my worst nightmares is all of these people leaving blue states and going to red states, and they forgot why they left, and they vote the wrong way. Do you foresee that as a problem? Because it scares the heck out of me.
10: It's possible, but you haven't seen that so far. I mean, Texas is supposed to be trending blue because of all the people from California moving there, but that hasn't happened electorally. It hasn't happened in Florida. And I, the best analysis I saw this was Idaho. And Idaho, by the way, is a kind of growth miracle. If you adjust for the size of the population and the size of the state, it comes top on all kinds of, you know, like population inflows by per 100,000 people or something like that. And you hear that it's all kind of refugees from Oregon and Washington, which are very high tax states, and that they're all moving to Idaho and they're going to flip Idaho blue. But there was some analysis that looked at these new arrivals in Idaho and found that they were actually more red than the people already in Idaho, who are about as red as it's possible to get. So that's the deepest analysis of this phenomenon that I found, and it did not point in the direction of people moving and taking their blue state policies with them.
9: Oh, that's so great to hear. I appreciate that. You made my weekend. I guess if you don't mind, and you can punt on this if you'd like, but with you being in Minnesota, do you have an opinion or do you have statistics or research on the waste, fraud, and abuse that we're hearing about constantly now with what's going on in Minnesota?
10: Well, it's billions, I can tell you that. We had a federal attorney who was looking into this recently, and he looked at one subset of programs, Medicaid programs, I think, and there was about $18 billion that they dispersed over a couple of years. And he was asked in a press conference how much of that was gone in fraud, and he said about half. Mm. So that's $9 billion. And it's a big issue here, you know, because people are feeling kind of squeezed economically. You know, Minnesotans are some of the hardest working people in America.
11: Sure.
10: You know, we have, you know, one of the highest employment ratios in the United States, fifth highest in 2025. And we do have, you know, a higher tax and, you know, high government spending model. But that's basically supported by a lot of social trust. People don't mind, you know, they get up, they go to work, they do a long day, and they pay taxes on what they've earned. And they don't mind that as long as they don't think people are abusing it. What you've got now in Minnesota is this kind of identity crisis, because people realize that they're slogging their guts out, and that basically their taxes, their tax money, is viewed by people across America, across the world, as a kind of ATM with no PIN number. And that if you can just make it to Minnesota, you can make out like a bandit, because the state government here will not protect its citizens' money. And that really is a big problem.
11: Do you think that because this spotlight has been shown on that issue there, as well as we're starting to see and hear more about California, but it's in every state. I think we all know that if we're being honest with ourselves. But do you think that because of everybody being involved now and hopefully hands-on, that things are going to improve? Because like you said, $9 billion over just a couple or few years, that's just sickening for all of those hardworking people that you mentioned. And it's the same in every state. Like you said, we don't mind the social safety nets, but the other stuff, you know, the money laundering, the abuse, the corruption, all of that, people, I don't think most of them have, at least if they work hard and do pay their taxes, they don't really have much of a capacity for that.
10: Yeah, that's true. And I think, I mean, the question of whether anything gets done about it is very largely a political one, because the problem is very largely a political one. It's in some people's interest that this money keeps flowing, some people's political interests.
11: Yep.
10: Because it's essentially a massive slush fund. You know, you use taxpayers' money to buy yourself votes. And so at the moment, we've got this bizarre situation where there is a bill to establish an Office of Inspector General, and it would have the independent of the governor, it would have subpoena powers. It was passed by the Minnesota State Senate by a hefty majority, and that's where the Democrats have a majority, if you recall. So there was a lot of support for that in the State Senate from Democrats. But it went to the State House, and Democrats voted right down the line against it. They will not have this thing established. And they say they've got this alternative proposal, which is basically to set up an Office of the Inspector General. No subpoena powers. The governor appoints them. The governor's basically in charge of it all, but that's part of the problem.
11: Yep.
10: And so the question is, how serious are the Democrats about dealing with this? Now, they're quite serious about it now because there's an election in November. How serious that will be about it after November depends on how those elections go.
11: Yep, absolutely. No, well said. Our guest today has been Mr. John Fallon. He's an economist at Center of the American Experiment. You can go to americanexperiment.org. And you can read all of his excellent work and his colleagues as well. And if you didn't get the website because you're driving, just drop me an email or whatever's convenient, and I'll make sure you get it. The article that we talked about today, one of the things was he wrote an excellent piece titled State Economic Policy is Shaping Electoral Destiny. That's bad news for Team Blue. It's a pretty quick read, but full of a lot of great information. So I would encourage everybody to go to americanexperiment.org. John, it was great having you. Thanks so much. Your maiden voyage here was a home run. So thanks for joining us, and I hope to talk to you in the future.
10: Thanks for having me.
11: Absolutely. Enjoy the rest of the weekend. And again, go to AmericanExperiment.org. And John's last name is spelled P-H-E-L-A-N. And you can read his work. And it was just, I think he was, just a treasure of information. I really appreciated our conversation there. So when Monday comes around, I'll be talking with Bob Miller on the Morning News Express, and then we'll also be talking, 6:50, 7:50, kind of the current situation of what's going on in the world of business and finance. And then also next Saturday, we'll be right back here for another edition of the Your Financial Editor program. So have a great weekend. All the best to you and your family. This is Chris Murray wishing you and your family financial success. 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
1: News. Frederick County Public Schools is among three Maryland school districts now under federal investigation over policies affecting transgender students. Montgomery County and Prince George's County schools are also being reviewed by the U.S. Department of Education's Office for Civil Rights. Federal officials are examining whether states and local policies allowing transgender students to participate on sports teams and using facilities consistent with their gender identity comply with Title IX. Maryland education leaders maintain the guidance is designed to protect transgender students from discrimination and provide equal treatment in schools, while the federal government is reviewing whether these policies conflict with its interpretation of federal law. A Franklin County rape investigation dating back to 2017 has resulted in an arrest thanks to DNA evidence, according to Pennsylvania State Police. Authorities say genetic genealogy and forensic testing help identify 33-year-old Mason Hall as the suspect in the case. Investigators say a woman was sexually assaulted while using a trail in the Letterkenny Township nearly a decade ago. The case remained unsolved until recent advances in DNA technology provided new leads. Hall now faces rape and other charges, and police say the arrest demonstrates the growing role of DNA evidence in solving long-standing criminal investigations. To read more local stories, go to our website at WFMD.com. I'm Diana Gibson, Mid-Maryland's News Radio Center, 930 WFMD.
6: I'm Daria Alvinger. The Trump administration made cleaning up Washington, D.C. a priority, and Interior Secretary Doug Burgum says they're getting the job done.
7: President Trump, you know, said last year, we're going to make D.C. safe and beautiful, the greatest country in the world. We're going to have the most beautiful capital in the world. And look at the job that he's accomplished in the last year. I mean, 8,700 arrests, crime rates dropping like crazy in the city to the lowest levels since 1900 in some cases.
6: Burgum, speaking to Fox News, says they will continue to focus on combating crime and to restoring the nation's monuments. Former National Security Advisor John Bolton could get up to 5 years in prison and a $2.25 million fine. When he sentenced in October, he pleaded guilty yesterday to mishandling classified documents. 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
8: The 930 WFMD SkyScan forecast for Frederick and surrounding counties. Today, it's patchy fog,
3: Showers likely at times, possibly thunderstorms. Cloudy with a high near 80. For tonight, showers and thunderstorms possible with patchy fog and otherwise mostly cloudy skies and a low of 67. Sunday, showers, thunderstorms likely in the early part of the day. 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
10: On Friday night at the World Cup, Egypt and Iran played to a 1-1 draw. Iran had a potential game-winning goal in second-half stoppage time, overturned by VAR due to offside. Egypt advanced to the knockout round against Australia. Iran's hope still alive, but they need help to advance. Also Friday night, Belgium defeated New Zealand 5-1 to advance to the knockout stage and win Group G. New Zealand's been eliminated. Today's action kicks off 5 p.m. Eastern. England against Panama in New Jersey. England can advance with a win or tie. Panama's already been eliminated. Also at 5 p.m. Eastern, Ghana takes on Croatia in Philadelphia. Ghana can advance with a win or tie. Croatia can advance with a victory. And in Major League Baseball Friday night, the Los Angeles Angels fired general manager Perry Minasian and named former Cardinals GM John Mozeliak interim general manager.
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Thanks so much for being with us. If you're just joining us, welcome to the second part of the program. And for all of our listeners, if you're new out there, thank you for tuning in. If you've been with us for a while, thank you too. And for all of our original gang that goes back to 1997, thank you very much. Because as I say, or try to remember to say every week, you know, you're the reason for the success of this program, for the awards, the accolades, you guys, and then of course the people that we have the opportunity to talk to, the subjects that we're able to focus on and try to bring clarity to as well. And one thing that a lot of people just literally are not aware of is something that has to do with faith-based investing. So, and I know this is true for our listeners, so many people are just good, God-fearing people. Their moral compass is spot on. You know, you're patriots. You love the country, and you love the free market system, and that's all great. And what I've found over the years is that people that I just described have no idea what they're supporting with their investments, their hard-earned money. It just blows their mind. They've never thought about it. They've never had the conversation. And once they do, they totally realize that they want to change things. No more of the status quo. Now that they're aware, educated, and enlightened. And this is really interesting. It's called biblically responsible investing. So that's the easiest way to look at it. And it's really becoming more important to people when they realize, hey, I had no idea that my investment in that mutual fund or that exchange traded fund or that individual stock, how they were making money so I could make money. It makes so many people just feel dirty. And more people are realizing that, thank God, literally. So there's a nice movement there. And even if, I don't know if you've heard of Morningstar, you know, how many stars does your mutual fund have from Morningstar and all of that? But anyway, Morningstar, in their 2026 global investment outlook, this is nothing to do about values-based investing. I mean, Morningstar is a secular, data-driven evaluation of the global markets, period. That's what the report is. But it was interesting to see a lot of the recommendations, actually recommendation after recommendation, the themes Morningstar highlights line up with the core structure and philosophy of faith-based investing. So this isn't something, I guarantee you, that Morningstar set out to do. And there's, you know, you look at BlackRock and State Street and, in my opinion, Vanguard and Fidelity and a lot of the others. They could care less about how they make money. And that is not an exaggeration. And what I found is when you have this conversation with an investor and they realize that they're supporting pornography, sex trafficking, child exploitation. I mean, any of these just horrific things, they want to run the other way, run away from that company. So this is really, it's an educational process that when people realize what's going on,
They don't want to be part of that. Now, look, there's a couple people that I've encountered that say, I don't care what they're doing. I could care less. I just want to make as much money as possible. And for me, that's a very quick conversation because I just totally disagree with it. So I'm not going to be fake and say, yeah, I want to help you with that. That's just not, that's not good for us as humans. It's not good for our society. It's not good for our country. It's not good for God's world. So, but yeah, it's interesting that more and more of these reports, when you look at them, you know, it tends to really highlight and elevate biblically responsible investing. I'll give you some examples. Market concentration risk is at historical levels right now. So to put that into perspective, the top 10 U.S. stocks now account for roughly 35% of the market. There's your heavy concentration. And that's not good. That's not good from a business standpoint, competitive standpoint, consumer standpoint. It's just not good that these companies, especially these big tech companies, have so much money and power. It's not good. But that's where we are. So when you're talking about market concentration, you could have somebody say, oh, well, I'm in an index fund, so I have exposure across the board evenly, they're thinking. But really, those 10 stocks make up 35% of that index fund value, market share. That's not diversification. That's just the opposite. So, you know, you actually see diversification break down when an index becomes this concentrated and heavily dependent on a small handful of mega companies, especially when people think, because of the name of the fund or just not being sure, they think they're really well diversified and they're not. So what does Morningstar say to that? They said diversify beyond the dominant names. Increase exposure to mid-sized companies and small-sized companies or capitalization, right? Rebalance away from the over-concentration. So even Morningstar is admitting that people need to do just the opposite in many, many situations of what they're doing. So I thought that was, even though Morningstar, again, secular group, they weren't trying to point out all the positives to BRI, biblically responsible investing, but they did. It was great. Morningstar, they warned about artificial intelligence concentration, right? That's all we hear. AI, AI, AI, commercials, AI, AI. You just, the talking heads on cable business channels. It's all artificial intelligence. So we're seeing these hyperscalers of artificial intelligence, they're investing hundreds of billions of dollars. So you've got this gravitational force that AI has become pulling capital away from other areas. And again, it's a handful of companies. And the report that Morningstar did called out the risk by outlining how artificial intelligence adoption is real, but its monetization is slow, its costs are massive, and investor enthusiasm is far ahead of actual profitability. So you're hearing about all this stuff, but our question should be, hey, wait, how is this going to make the company profitable, and how soon? Or are they just spending, you know, like they shouldn't be spending? So that was an excellent point that was brought out. And again, why this aligns with values-based investing is
the faith-based screens frequently remove companies leveraging user data unethically, firms involved in controversial technologies, businesses whose practices conflict with biblical values. So even though they weren't trying to point out how dangerous and wrong over-concentration is to AI, they did. So I thought that was great, and it's very helpful when, you know, you have these conversations about what is biblically responsible investing. It also, you know, had really good points about international diversification, the importance there. And really, faith-based investing, it just not only is it good for, again, the financial markets, the country, and the world, but it's extremely good for the investor because they know that, again, if they live their life with a biblical view, that it's just another area where they can bring the glory to God. So with the faith-based, look, exclude China, exclude Russia, and nations, other nations tied to human right abuses, and prioritize countries with stronger governance and ethical alignment. That's what's going to be, again, good for everybody involved. So I don't think they meant to do it once again, but Morningstar basically pointed that fact out. So that's another reason that you see biblically responsible investing really getting the traction, people really engaging and feeling good about their investment portfolio because they know, again, look, I'm not afraid to throw these words out. They're not supporting abortion or pornography or sex trafficking or child exploitation or trafficking. Companies hurting the environment. You know, that people don't want to be associated with those. So by screening those companies out and finding and watch the cream of the crop rise to the top and knowing you're making a difference with your hard-earned money and what it's doing for you is it's very, very rewarding. And I speak, look, there was positions that I sold years ago that I never thought I would get rid of as an investor myself. And I am so glad I did. And I feel so much better about the money that God's blessed me with, knowing that it's being put to work in the right way. So everything in this Morningstar report, not everything, but so much was in there that supported and highlighted and really made the case for faith-driven investors and the difference they're making here on Earth. So I would encourage you, if you're interested in that, have your portfolio screened. We do it at Murray Financial Group. And there's only, gosh, what, maybe 1% of financial advisors in the country that do this. But seek someone out that does it. Take a look at your portfolio and the stocks and mutual funds and exchange-traded funds that you have in it and see what those companies support. And I guarantee you, there's a lot of them that you're going to want to take a shower after you see what they do. And here's the bottom line. If you invest in a company that makes widgets, you want the best company that you can find that's going to make the best widget. You don't want a company that's making widgets and then it's politically, socially,
championing things that you despise, right? They just need to focus on the widget and stay in their lane. That's all they need to do. So, yeah, have your portfolio screened so you can see, again, just where you stand, right, and what you're supporting. And I think it'll make you feel excellent. That's a good word. Just you'll feel so much better about what your money's supporting, for sure. All right, that does it for us. Another program in the books. And be talking with Bob Miller on the Morning News Express, 6:50, 7:50 a.m. weekday mornings. Those are live calls with my buddy Bob. And we talk about the top issues of the day. And then back here next weekend for another edition of the Your Financial Editor program. Thanks so much for being with us. This is Chris Murray wishing you and your family financial success.

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1: WFMD wants you to know about our hometown heroes. I'm Dave Schmidt, former U.S. Marine and your hometown host.
2: It is my honor to introduce this week's hometown hero. Danny Rodriguez is the former post commander of the VFW here in Frederick. I think very recently.
3: Yep,
2: so
3: yeah.
2: You're looking 10 years younger.
3: A couple weeks, yeah. It's nice. I didn't have to go to a meeting last night. It was very nice.
2: Formerly served the United States Marine Corps. What'd you do in the Marines?
3: So I was ordnance, aviation ordnance. I swung with the wing out there. Pogue and proud. Out on the West Coast, out of Miramar. You know, yeah. I was at Camp Pendleton for a while, and then we deployed out to with the 15th MEU out to Afghanistan.
2: Why spend your time helping out other veterans?
3: Yeah, well, so my day job, right? The VFW is volunteer all mm-hmm. the time. So my day job is as CEO and founder for Thrive USA Home Care, right?
2: Yeah.
3: So we're the nation's pretty much only veteran-focused home health care company. But nobody was touching on these older veterans that have benefits mm-hmm. that didn't know about these benefits and were sort of aging out without assistance. If they just knew to ask for it, right? And with the VA, you have to be proactive. You have to ask. You have to be the squeaky wheel. Don't let them do it for you.
2: We want people to get help, but we don't want, when they're in that most vulnerable moment, for them to be giving away that benefit that they earned to some person that took advantage of.
3: Absolutely.
2: So, well, on behalf of Frederick County, WFMD, Danny, thank you for your service.
3: Thank you.
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11: Today I'm with Katie Moran from Reforge right here in Frederick, and they do some wonderful things. And so we want to hear about it. 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
12: 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And we do that through, again, a variety of programs. 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
11: What makes you guys different in general? What sets you guys apart?
12: So most of our programs are actually created and ran by veterans, the very people we serve. So whether that's, beekeeping or golf or the ketamine program or the equine programs through our partnerships with Common Grounds and Horses Healing Humans. 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It's someone coming to us and saying, this worked for me, I want to help others. You know, we even do like a stocking program during the holidays where our veterans stuff over 300 stocking

0: 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There have been so many data breaches that nobody blinks anymore. 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You pull a routine credit report, and there it is. A brand new credit card account you never opened from a bank you never heard of. 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So move fast. First, call that bank and freeze the account. Next, file a fraud report with all four credit bureaus. Yes, I said four. Most people only know three. The fourth is Innovis, and I've got links to every one of them at Komando.com. 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Finally, dispute the whole account, and the sooner you start, the better off you are. And just a reminder, you'll find links to all four credit bureaus at my website, Komando.com, with a K.
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4: Ceasefire is being tested again. I'm Daria Albinger, Fox News. Tensions are growing in the Middle East as Tehran carries out new attacks on ships which are trying to cross the Strait of Hormuz.
5: In the Strait of Hormuz today, traffic still flowing, but more slowly. You had 34 vessels cross yesterday. 10 today, that's according to the maritime tracker Kepler. The UK Maritime Authority is reporting that another ship was just struck by an unidentified projectile in the Strait. My sources say it's a crude tanker. It's called the Kihu. It was heading to Fujairah with Qatari oil on board. Iran is trying to show it has leverage. It wants to control the Strait of Hormuz, saying any passage through routes outside the framework designated by the Persian Gulf Strait Authority will not be covered by safe passage guarantees. They want ships to coordinate with them and very likely pay them.
4: The U.S. launched strikes on Iran in the Middle East yesterday. They were in response to Iranian drone strikes on a Singapore-flagged cargo ship in the Strait. We are 1 week away from the nation's 250th birthday, but it seems not everyone is ready to celebrate.
6: Demonstrations are planned in more than 100 cities and towns across the U.S. It's being organized by the group All of Us 250 in states including Texas, New York, Florida, Arizona, Louisiana, North Carolina, Illinois, and more. The group says the goal is to protest, quote, whitewashed celebrations of the 250th birthday of the country, instead pushing for, quote, a place where freedom and equality are for all. There will be rallies, marches, and demonstrations, but the group stresses that they should be peaceful and no violence of any kind will be tolerated. All of Us 250 is partnering with other groups, including 5051 and the Women's March, for the day of protest. In New York, Tanya J. Powers, Fox News.
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0: If you're getting close to Medicare age, let me tell you what I'm seeing and hearing. A lot of you feel overwhelmed. All those parts, all those plans. Medicare feels like a maze. That's why I want you to know about Chapter. They help you make sense of it all because you're not crazy for feeling this way. People dread the decision or put it off because it just feels too complicated. Todd in Florida said he was scared to even start, but Chapter walked him through it step by step and found a Medicare plan that actually fit his life and saved him $600 a year. That's exactly what Chapter does. They slow down, explain your options, and help you make a wise decision based on your doctors, your medications, your priorities, and your budget. And the best part, Chapter services don't cost you anything. To talk to Chapter, just dial #250 and say Medicare. That's #250, say Medicare.
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2: Supporters of a referendum challenging Frederick County's data center zoning decision are taking their case to the state Supreme Court. According to the Frederick News Post, the referendum committee has appealed after a circuit court judge ruled the measure could not go before voters, finding that zoning map decisions are administrative actions not subject to referendum and citing deficiencies in the petition documents. The group maintains the decision should be placed on the ballot and is seeking to have the lower court's ruling overturned before ballots are finalized for the November election. Oral arguments in the case will be heard June 30th. The U.S. Postal Service could stop delivering mail ballots in states that refuse to comply with a Trump administration election order requiring voter information to be shared with federal officials. Supporters of the proposal say the policy would help ensure accurate voter rolls, strengthen election security, and improve confidence in the voting process. They argue that access to voter data is necessary to verify eligibility and prevent ballots from being sent to ineligible voters. Backers also say the measure would encourage states to follow consistent election standards nationwide while helping protect the integrity of mail-in voting. More than 3 years after a fatal gang-related shooting in Silver Spring, another MS-13 member has been convicted. Montgomery County prosecutors announced that Sender Godoy Lemus was found guilty of first-degree murder for the 2022 killing of 20-year-old Edvin Augustine Leon and the attempted murder of a second man. Investigators say the attack was carried out by alleged MS-13 gang members at a Silver Spring park. Officials say he is now the third gang member convicted in connection with the case. For Mid-Maryland's Radio News Center, I'm Jimmy Key on 930 WFMD.
3: And Roberts. Fighting in the Middle East intensifies again, and new attacks on Bahrain and another tanker strike near the Strait of Hormuz, extending tit-for-tat violence into a third day.
4: Iran's state-run IRNA news agency says the IRGC Navy targeted U.S. military positions in the region as retaliation against U.S. airstrikes. On Friday, CENTCOM says U.S. forces struck Iranian missile and drone storage locations after Iran hit a Singapore-flagged cargo ship Thursday.
3: Fox's Madeline Rivera. In Venezuela, rescue crews and residents are scrambling to find survivors in the rubble of twin earthquakes.
5: U.S. military forces arrived Thursday night, just a day after that earthquake struck.
3: Fox's Dana Marie McNichol. So far, more than 920 confirmed dead and at least 51,000 missing. 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
6: The 930 WFMD SkyScan forecast for Frederick and surrounding counties. Today, it's patchy fog, showers likely at times, possibly thunderstorms, cloudy with a high near 80. For tonight, showers and thunderstorms possible with patchy fog and otherwise mostly cloudy skies and a low of 67. Sunday, showers, thunderstorms likely in the early part of the day. 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
8: Adam Hamawi is the Democratic candidate for the 12th Congressional District in New Jersey. His campaign says he did not have a, quote, meaningful relationship with blind Sheikh Omar Abdelrahman, but his own testimony at the terror leader's trial seems to contradict that. In 1995, Hamawi was a 26-year-old New Jersey medical student when he testified as a defense witness for Rahman. According to the trial transcripts from the Investigative Project on Terrorism, Hamawi said he first met the Sheikh in 1991. and then helped him out. And they even went on a trip together to Detroit. Hamoui testified that Rahman did espouse jihad. Quote, it was a struggle in the sake of God. Yes, it was a jihad, he said. The prosecutor asked if he ever heard Rahman talk about how America is the enemy of Islam, and Hamoui answered yes. Rahman and his terrorist cell were convicted of bombing the World Trade Center in 1993. Hamoui's campaign says he dropped contact with the Sheikh when he was arrested. Eric Schon, Fox News.
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0: still alive beneath all the debris. The Trump administration has been making an aggressive push to reshape Washington, D.C., cracking down on crime, relocating homeless encampments, and restoring federal landmarks across the nation's capital. Interior Secretary Doug Berman tells Fox News.
1: President Trump, said last year, we're going to make D.C. safe and beautiful. We're the greatest country in the world. We're going to have the most beautiful capital in the world. And look at the job that he's accomplished in the last year. 8,700 arrests, crime rates dropping like crazy in the city to the lowest level since 1900 in some cases.
0: Former President Joe Biden returns to the political spotlight tonight, speaking at a Democratic fundraiser in Maryland.
2: The Maryland Democratic Party is hosting what they call a Fight Back and Win gala tonight with former President Joe Biden as the scheduled keynote speaker. The event will follow the first ever Fight Back and Win Summit, described as a day featuring strategic training sessions focused on advocacy, coalition building, digital engagement, and fundraising. Maryland's Governor Wes Moore has said he's not running for president in 2028, though he announced just this week a plan to deliver a speech on July 4th from the Maryland Statehouse during President Trump's rally on the National Mall. Jessica Rosenthal, Fox News.
0: And a dangerous heat wave is scorching Europe, shattering records from Denmark to Germany. Denmark hit nearly 99 degrees. It's hottest day since 1874. Experts claim climate change is fueling the crisis. I'm Carmen Roberts. This is Fox News.
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6: The 930 WFMD SkyScan forecast for Frederick and surrounding counties. Today, it's patchy fog, showers likely at times, possibly thunderstorms, cloudy with a high near 80. For tonight, showers and thunderstorms possible with patchy fog and otherwise mostly cloudy skies and a low of 67. Sunday, showers, thunderstorms likely in the early part of the day. 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

0: is what I see.
1: Okay.
0: And so they're like, I don't
2: feel like... So this is a 25 to 35-year-old man.
0: Yep, 25, 30. Well, we know that exact demographic because online gambling has gone from $5 billion a year to $150 billion a year in 3 years.
2: Mm. Thank you, DraftKings.
0: Thank you, DraftKings.
2: And you want to know why men aren't buying houses?
0: Yeah.
2: DraftKings.
0: Yeah. And remember, you couldn't have a sports team in Vegas, and you couldn't have an advertiser, and now because they all own a piece of the action,

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0: Hey, I want to talk to you for a second about love. And not love like in Titanic or something. I mean responsible love. The kind of love that moves you to take care of the people closest to you. 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
3: Frederick County Public Schools is among three Maryland school districts now under federal investigation over policies affecting transgender students. Montgomery County and Prince George's County schools are also being reviewed by the U.S. Department of Education's Office for Civil Rights. Federal officials are examining whether states and local policies allowing transgender students to participate on sports teams and using facilities consistent with their gender identity comply with Title IX. Maryland education leaders maintain the guidance is designed to protect transgender students from discrimination and provide equal treatment in schools, while the federal government is reviewing whether these policies conflict with its interpretation of federal law. A Franklin County rape investigation dating back to 2017 has resulted in an arrest thanks to DNA evidence, according to Pennsylvania State Police. Authorities say genetic genealogy and forensic testing help identify 33-year-old Mason Hall as the suspect in the case. Investigators say a woman was sexually assaulted while using a trail in the Letterkenny Township nearly a decade ago. The case remained unsolved until recent advances in DNA technology provided new leads. Hall now faces rape and other charges, and police say the arrest demonstrates the growing role of DNA evidence in solving long-standing criminal investigations. To read more local stories, go to our website at WFMD.com. I'm Diana Gibson, Mid-Maryland's News Radio Center, 930 WFMD.
4: News, I'm Angelo Bavaro. A flurry of new strikes in the Middle East raising questions about the state of peace talks with Iran.
5: Iran's state-run IRNA news agency says the IRGC Navy targeted U.S. military positions in the region as retaliation against U.S. airstrikes. On Friday, CENTCOM says U.S. forces struck Iranian missile and drone storage locations after Iran hit a Singapore-flagged cargo ship Thursday with a drone.
4: Fox's Madeline Rivera. Rescue efforts continue in Venezuela after this week's devastating earthquakes.
6: An unknown number of survivors are still trapped under the rubble. With a possible death toll in the thousands, native Venezuelans here say the immediate aid from the Trump administration will save lives.
4: Fox's Dana Marie McNichol. 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
7: The 930 WFMD SkyScan forecast for Frederick and surrounding counties. Today, it's patchy fog, showers likely at times, possibly thunderstorms, cloudy with a high near 80. For tonight, showers and thunderstorms possible with patchy fog and otherwise mostly cloudy skies and a low of 67. Sunday, showers, thunderstorms likely in the early part of the day. 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
10: Today's World Cup action kicks off at 5 p.m. Eastern with England facing Panama in New Jersey. England can advance to the knockout stage with a win or tie. Panama's already been eliminated. Also at 5 p.m. Eastern, it's Ghana against Croatia from Philadelphia. Ghana can advance with a win or tie. Croatia can advance with a win. In Major League Baseball right now, the Boston Red Sox with a 4-1 advantage over the New York Yankees at the top of the seventh inning at Fenway Park. The Red Sox, Masataka Yoshida with a home run off of Garrett Cole in the bottom of the first inning to start things off. The Red Sox, Anthony Seigler, then hit his first career home run in the bottom of the second inning. Wilson Contreras added a two-run double in the bottom of the third. The Tigers up 6-4 over the Astros at the top of the seventh, thanks to a grand slam by Detroit's Kerry Carpenter, his 12th home run of the season.
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0: This is Handle on the Law, Marginal Legal Advice, where I tell you you have no case. And Paul, you're up. Hello, Paul.
1: Hi, Bill. Thanks for taking my call. Sure. I just had a question about a general contractor I used. I basically had the whole inside of my house remodeled. So he had subcontractors, and the subcontractors are done, and everything's fine. However, there's some finish work that he did that probably would not pass inspection. He knows about it. We've talked about it. It doesn't seem like he wants to finish it. And I just wanted to know what my
0: Let me ask you this: how much is it going to cost to finish the work and make it reasonable? You know, so it does pass code, so it doesn't look horrible and terrible where it's clearly a breach. How much money do you think?
1: Well, I believe that I've paid him for.
0: I don't care. I understand that. It doesn't matter. How much money is it going to cost to fix it?
1: Okay, so he's working at $80 an hour. I would say less than $5,000, maybe.
0: Okay, all right. So now, I got it. So he's damaged you to the tune of $5,000 because you have to fix $5,000 worth of work. Doesn't matter that he's finished it. Doesn't matter what you've paid. What it is, if you haven't paid him, then that makes your case, makes your case weaker because you haven't paid him yet. Since you've paid him, you're damaged, and of course you take him to small claims court. And first of all, you put it in writing. You put it in writing that he has screwed up. That here is the bid to fix your problem. You have just lay it all out. You haven't come out. I've called you a bunch of times. You have 2 weeks in which to fix this. And if he ignores it or says no, thank you, or take me to court, you do exactly that. You take him to court.
1: Okay.
0: And what I would do is you got 2 weeks to do it, and then you follow it up with, I'm going to give you another week to do this, and then you file the lawsuit in small claims court. Now, you have to know how much it's going to cost to fix, okay? Because you're suing him for money, and how much money what did he pay? Oh, I don't know. It just has to be fixed. Doesn't work that way. It's going to cost X dollars. Now, a contractor working for $80 an hour personally, is that what you're saying?
1: Just a general contractor.
0: Yeah, but you're hiring him for $80 an hour. That's a handyman.
1: Yeah.
0: Okay.
1: Yeah.
0: So
1: that's what he was charging.
0: So therefore, if he's doing general work, you have to have a contract. He has to be licensed, so he doesn't have much of a defense. So there you go. Mm-hmm. You file the lawsuit and you go, congratulations. That's easy.
2: Hey, Gary, welcome to Handle on the Law.
3: Hi, Bill. I have about 30 EE bonds that my parents left to me outside of a trust. So I've got them all ready to mail in. And I just wanted to know what type of I have to deposit it to a bank account or savings.
0: Doesn't matter.
3: The only way I can avoid paying
2: tax. It doesn't matter. You know, your inheritance, come hell or high water, are the bonds made out to you?
3: No, they have their names on them.
2: Okay, let me ask you this. When you turn them in, they're going to ask, the government's going to ask, who are you?
3: Oh, no, I've got that covered.
2: Okay, how much are they? Okay, great. All right, so you're good on that one. What's the value of the bonds?
3: Oh, probably maybe cash in value, maybe 40,000-50,000.
2: Okay. All right. So that is the money. That's part of the money you've inherited. Now, how much you get within the trust?
3: Outside of the bond?
2: No. Total. The amount of money you're inheriting from your folks. Add it all up.
3: Oh, $3 million.
2: Yeah, you're fine. You're fine. You're not going to pay any inheritance tax.
3: Okay.
2: Yeah, you're fine. Yeah, I know. It's great. And now $3 million is no small amount of money. Good for you.
3: Bill, I'd really love to know.
2: Yeah, you did luck out. So, how what exactly did you do to kill your parents? How'd you do it?
3: I was using drugs for most of my life.
2: Excellent. Yeah, well done. For $3 million, boy, I can figure that out very, very quickly.
0: Now, if your privacy... has been undone. And what does that mean? Well, all of your information, all of it is online. I mean, everything, your home address, where you work, where you bank, what you buy, where you buy it, court records, accident history, insurance records, your DMV information, your credit score, your social media. I mean, I could go on forever. It's all out there and it's not very hard to get. And it even gets worse than that because all of that information about you is collected by hundreds of data brokers and then gets sold to anyone who wants to buy it. And there goes your privacy. Of course, it's gone. Never was there. And the bad guys can even get hold of it and really go to work. And this is where Incogni, it's a company that fights back for you. What they do is they contact hundreds of these data brokers and legally demand your information be deleted. They have to. 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
5: A federal judge has dismissed the Justice Department's lawsuit seeking Maryland's voter registration records, marking another setback for the Trump administration's nationwide effort to obtain voter data from states. The administration said it wanted information to determine whether Maryland was complying with federal laws requiring states to maintain accurate voter rolls and remove ineligible voters. But the state refused to turn over millions of records containing sensitive information, including birth dates, driver's license numbers, and partial Social Security numbers. The U.S. District Court Judge Stephanie Gallagher ruled that the federal law does not require Maryland to provide the statewide voter registration list sought by the Justice Department. Montgomery County police are asking for the public's help as they investigate a deadly hit-and-run crash in Silver Spring. The victim has been identified as 61-year-old Hannah Wagea of Silver Spring. Officers responded on Friday afternoon, June 19th, to the intersection of Crestmore Drive and Colesville Road, where investigators say Wagea was struck while crossing Crestmore Drive. The driver fled the scene and did not stop to help. Wagea died at the scene. Detectives believe the vehicle involved is a black SUV with tinted windows and possible damage to the front or right area. Anyone with information is asked to contact police. WFMD's Week in Review.
6: News, I'm Angelo Bavaro. The U.S. military launched a new round of airstrikes against Iranian targets today.
7: This is in response to the IRGC hitting a ship in the Strait of Hormuz. It was about 4:30 a.m. when that ship was hit near the Strait of Hormuz. That's the second ship in 2 days, and this is the second night of bombing that the U.S. military is carrying out. The targets include air defense systems, drone storage sites, cruise missiles.
6: Fox's Jennifer Griffin. Rescue efforts continue in Venezuela after this week's devastating earthquakes.
8: An unknown number of survivors are still trapped under the rubble. With a possible death toll in the thousands, native Venezuelans here say the immediate aid from the Trump administration will save lives.
6: Fox's Dana Marie McNichol. 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
9: At 9:30 WFMD, Skyscan forecast for Frederick and surrounding counties. We've got a good possibility of showers, possibly thunderstorms, continuing through the evening, patchy fog, and mostly cloudy skies with a low of 67. For Sunday, showers and thunderstorms likely throughout the day and possibly in the evening, patchy fog in the morning, otherwise mostly cloudy with a high near 84. 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